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5: Turned out the whole narrative was complete horse bleep. 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But when that happens, deal with it on a case-by-case basis. Don't act like it's systemic. All you're doing is encouraging young black men to refuse to comply when the police pull them over, making it more likely that what would ordinarily be a regular traffic stop turns into DEFCON 1. And you've done that with your rhetoric and with your ignorance. 888-971-SAG. Let's do this again, gang. Love you.
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15: News this hour from Town Hall. I'm Keith Peters in Washington. A significant development involving the agreement between the United States and Iran. President Trump signs a deal while dining at Versailles.
16: The press on hand as President Trump leaves the dinner with the French president and his wife. President Trump shouting to reporters that he has in fact signed the Memorandum of Understanding with Iran. The White House says the agreement is now in effect, which would mean the Strait of Hormuz could open.
15: Correspondent Laura Winters reporting. The deal calls for Tehran to dilute its stockpile of highly enriched uranium and waive sanctions on the country, immediately allowing Iran to sell its oil freely in a major concession from Washington. Pakistani Prime Minister Shahbaz Sharif, who helped mediate the deal to end the war, said it is taking immediate effect after leaders from both countries signed it, but that there will still be a formal signing ceremony on Friday. Georgia lawmakers will not redraw the state's political maps this month after GOP Governor Brian Kemp called them into a special session to do so. Georgia's Republican State Senate President pro tempore Larry Walker III says his party rejects the governor's call for 2028 redistricting in special session.
17: We believe it would be wise to allow the judicial process to further develop in other states and evaluate how courts rule on newly adopted district maps elsewhere. With this guidance, we are confident that Georgia's new districts will ultimately withstand legal scrutiny and that Georgia will prevail in defending these maps before the courts.
15: He also said they did not have enough time to take up redistricting in the current special session. On Wall Street, the Dow down by 507 points, the S&P lower by 91. More at townhall.com.
14: In the War of 1812, our nation fought and won America's religious freedom. Today, that constitutional right is being assaulted once more from within.
18: Religious liberty and rights in general were under attack. We all of a sudden became the enemy.
14: In the important new documentary by Dawn's Early Light, anti-Christian bias is exposed at the highest levels of government.
19: I got 6 months of house arrest.

0: arrest, 5 years probation.
1: I'm sorry, our rights have been suspended?
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3: 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The governmental hostility and prejudice is uncovered, and Trump's fight to restore our constitutional liberties and religious freedom.
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5: There's been a deadly plane crash on a southern Texas highway near the border city of Laredo. Correspondent Mike Kempen has the latest.
6: Laredo police say the plane had six people on board when it crashed Tuesday night on the Loop 20 highway near Laredo International Airport. The plane was nearly sheared in half and tipped on its side. Dashcam video on social media shows the aircraft careening down the highway, taking out a light post before coming to a stop. The crash caused chaos. People left their vehicles to frantically try to smash out the cockpit window and free those inside. First responders can be heard calling for a ladder as they tried to free a passenger trapped inside. The audio is courtesy of Zayra Garza. I'm Mike Hempett.
5: News and analysis at townhall.com. From Washington, I'm Keith Peters. Tennis's most famous sisters are returning to the court as the sport's premier major.
7: Serena and Venus Williams are bringing their doubles partnership back at Wimbledon. The All England Club has announced a doubles wildcard invitation for the Williams sisters to the tournament, which starts in less than 2 weeks. The move comes after 44-year-old Serena recently returned to competition after nearly 4 years away from professional tennis. Venus has still been competing sporadically and turned 46 on Wednesday. The Williams sisters have won 14 Grand Slam titles together in doubles, including six at Wimbledon. Their last title together at Wimbledon came a decade ago. I'm Geffen Coolball.
5: Military officials have identified all 8 people killed in this week's fiery crash of a B-52 during a test flight at Edwards Air Force Base in Southern California. The victims were between the ages of 32 and 53. More at townhall.com.
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10: Thursday edition of the Dave Elswick Show, going to be a full house. A lot of information that you'll be able to use. We'll have Bumper to Bumper on to start off. He'll tell you about how keeping your car running, you know, well is your best defense against having to buy a new car right now. We'll also talk to David Fisher. He'll tell us about how to move your money around from a 401k and paper stocks into precious metals. And then Matt Smith, about the big movie still to open this summer.
8: The following program is pre-recorded.
11: Morning glory and evening grace, America. I'm Hugh Hewitt, so pleased to welcome back to begin this hour number two of today's program, Senator Deb Fisher from the great state of Nebraska. Senator Fisher, good to see you again. I can't think of a better senator because you are one of the only two that I think in the Republicans that sit on both appropriations and armed services, you and Senator Collins. Am I right about that? You're the only two switchovers?
12: Senator Rounds and I are both on armed services and on appropriations.
11: All right. So tomorrow in Fox News, I'll be arguing that the most important thing that the Senate and the House can do right now is pass Reconciliation 3.0 and focus it only on defense, because we saw a lot of shortages laid bare in the 40-day war with Iran. What are the chances of Reconciliation 3.0 on Pentagon spending?
12: You know, I hope they are open. I hope it's still a good opportunity that we can take advantage of, Hugh, if we need to. But as you said, I am on appropriations, and I think it's more important to be able to fund the government the way we're supposed to and have that open process, transparency, make Republicans and make Democrats vote on appropriations bills. But I am open to reconciliation. You know, the defense of this country is our number one responsibility. And if Democrats aren't going to work with us on appropriation bills, and it sounds like they are not going to work with us, even though we did work together as a committee, I don't think they're going to vote for any of them. Then yes, I am open to reconciliation. We need to make sure that we provide our men and women in the military with the resources they need to accomplish their missions to defend this country.
11: Now, Senator, you've got that unique vantage point. You have to authorize what's going to be built and used by the American military, and then you have to pay for it. And there are two committees. One authorizes, one appropriates, and you're on both of them. What did the war teach you about what we need the most right now in the American military arsenal?
12: Well, we need to, I think, recognize what our threats are. And we have two peer nuclear adversaries. We have lost a lot of munitions. It's something that I've focused on for about 4 years, how we need to build up our munitions again. We saw that right after Russia invaded Ukraine. And you look at what we've expended now in Iran. We need to focus on that. We need to continue on with the modernization of our nuclear triad. We need to work on our missile defense, Golden Dome. We have to be able to have that protection for our homeland so we can, first of all, detect what's coming at us, identify it, and then destroy it if needed. We need to make sure we have that missile defense. So there's any number of things, but I think what I'm most concerned about is just being able to keep these programs that I've mentioned moving ahead while we're still able to also focus on munitions and drones and the capabilities that we need in order to take care of any conflict we may have in the future.
11: Well, you just took the words out of my column, missiles and drones. We have a brand new kind of war, and it's a war where we send missiles and bombs and Tomahawk missiles and cruise missiles, and they send over their missiles, and we don't have enough interceptors, and our allies don't have enough interceptors, and we don't know how to deal with drones. And I think we could surge a lot of money and put up a demand signal for Ukrainian-style innovation and production if the bat signal goes up and says the money is here for 3 years. Is that something you talk about in the committee?
12: Oh, yes. You know, all the time. How can we move faster? How can we manufacture here in this country what we need and also to supply our allies with what they need? But our first concern is right here with our homeland to be able to protect that. I mean, we discuss you being able to work with Ukrainians because of their experience with drones and to work with them and learn from them on what they face. We talk about using AI and in a positive way to use AI to be able to identify any offensive drone formations that may be coming at our troops and respond quicker to those drones that are coming in. So on many fronts, we are working, we are looking at technology, we are looking at training of our men and women in the military to be able to take advantage of this new technology. There's a lot of innovation that's going on here in the United States. That's a message I think I would like to send to your listeners. There's a lot of innovation going on that is certainly going to help with our national security. But we have to have the resolve to be able to provide the resources so that our military has that. And that means being able to have that $1.5 trillion. I am supportive of what President Trump wants to do there. You know, in NDAA, we only authorized up to 1.1, which is still a good number, but it doesn't recognize all the needs we do. And that's another point for reconciliation and the focus there, to be able to look at Golden Dome, to be able to look at munitions and continue what we need in money to move those programs forward.
11: I also think another point in favor of reconciliation is I'm going to try to be a realist about politics. I think the Republican Party is going to lose control of the House simply because of the title charts of American political history. It's the sixth year of a presidency. They never do well in the House in the sixth year, even if we hold on to the Senate, and that's closer than I would like. But we being Republican, if the House is gone, even if you retain the Senate majority, do you think any serious defense spending will get done?
12: I'd like to say yes, but I'm unsure about that. And I think the people of this country need to recognize which party takes national security seriously, and in right now, who is stepping forward and voting for NDAA, and who is going to step forward and vote for funding for our national defense through appropriations. The American people need to see how we vote, and they need to take that seriously when they consider ballots come November.
11: Senator Fisher, if Leader Thune went to Chairwoman Collins and Chairman Wicker and maybe Senate Intel Committee Tom Cotton chair and then a couple other and said, get me a reconciliation three, I will go sell it in the House. When COVID hit, CARES Act, including the Payment Protection Act, was done in weeks. Is it possible to do a reconciliation in weeks as opposed to months or waiting for the election?
12: I don't believe that the leader is an issue here. You know, I think he is very, very strong when it comes to national security, when it comes to defense. But Leader Thune always talks about it's the math. And votes switch. You know this, even in our own conference. We have members who don't vote on appropriations bills for defense. We have some at times, they don't vote for NDAA either. So it's up to the numbers. And we have to be realistic about that when it comes to reconciliation. Heck, when it comes to any bill, we can't depend on Democrats for votes. So we've got to come together as Republicans and make sure that we are not in a circular firing squad shooting at each other. That we have a goal, that we have a mission, and that is to provide our country what we need, whether it's through reconciliation for defense. And you know, Hugh, there's going to be Republicans who are going to be leery about voting for that. We need to come together, and we have to be able to vote together on that.
11: Yeah, God bless Senator Paul. But I'm only counting on 52 votes for reconciliation for defense. I've already taken his chess piece off the board. Maybe he'll surprise us. Is there anyone else that's shaky in the conference?
12: You know, it depends on, I think, how the package is put together. I guess at this point in time, I worry more about the House. You know, it's just such a narrow majority that we have in the House. I was never in the House. I don't understand how that works. But I do know that if you wanted to get something done in the House, it shirts the skins. And here again, Republicans better stick together. I don't know if the Speaker's going to be able to get that done or not.
11: Well, I hope you do. And I hope it starts in the Senate, because if you give them an accomplished product, that's a lot easier to deal with than letting them try and figure it out. They've got serious appropriators and defense people over there as well. Senator Deb Fisher of Nebraska, always good to talk to you. I appreciate having someone on both committees like you and Senator Collins. And I got to remember, Senator Rounds as well can do this heavy lifting. Thank you for your time. I'll be right back, America. Don't go anywhere. Rick Raber of the Bradley Foundation is next.
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8: Welcome back, America. Richard Graber is the CEO of the Lynn and Harry Bradley Foundation, which has been doing great work in America for a long time. He's also the author, along with Hannah Scandera, who I've never met, who's the CEO of the Daniels Foundation. Rick, welcome. I want to talk to you about why you felt right now was the time to come out in Newsweek and write about the great institutions that keep America great.
9: That seemed an appropriate thing to do on this, the 250th anniversary of the signing of the Declaration. You read so many polls these days about lack of trust in institutions, lack of good feelings about the United States of America, when it should be just the opposite right now. And we both thought, Hannah and I thought, that talking about our benefactors, Lyndon Harry Bradley at the Bradley Foundation, Bill Daniels at Daniels Fund, was an important thing to do. They both are great American stories. In the case of the Bradley brothers, it was two brothers who grew up with absolutely nothing on the east side of Milwaukee and ultimately built an amazing company called the Allen Bradley Company, which ultimately sold in the mid-1980s for a price at that time was the largest sale of a privately held business ever. But what was important was the appreciation that the brothers had for why they were able to accomplish that. Yes, it was their persistence, getting up off the ground after failures and starting over again. But they understood that the institutions of this country are what enabled that success, in addition to their hard work.
8: And I appreciate it. The article, by the way, is in Newsweek, and anyone can go and find it. The title of it is Protect the Institutional Structure of the American Exceptionalism, of which you named three, and I want to go to those three, Rick. Number one, first is the rule of law. Our Constitution and legal system create stability that allows people to take risks, invest, build, and plan with confidence that rights will be defended. I can't overstate how this is actually the whole enchilada. If for example, we have court packing, it will be gone in the blink if that happens.
9: Absolutely. I mean, rule of law, unlike many places around the world, creates certainty, creates confidence, doesn't guarantee results. But generates a sense that you're going to be treated fairly by a judicial system that is based on law, not on personality, not on a particular mood one day. You're right. It's incredibly, incredibly important for anyone engaging in business or in anything in our society.
8: Yeah, it's why every Supreme Court nominee since Ruth Bader Ginsburg has refused to comment on cases that might come before the court for the simple reason they don't want a litigant to believe that their case has been prejudged. Otherwise, it's not the rule of law, but packing the court would be a disaster. We have to
9: come
8: back
9: to the Supreme
8: Court.
9: Well, and Justice Ginsburg herself said that was a horrible idea.
8: Yes. Yeah, and it's looming out there like the iceberg our Titanic could run into. Number two, second is a strong civil society. From its inceptions, Americans have relied on families, religious congregations, neighborhood groups, and voluntary associations to solve problems. Rick, do you think that that's weakened at all? And I don't mean just the sectarian church attendance. That's down, though it might be coming back up. But Rotary and Kiwanis and the American Legion and Little League, everything that goes into civil society.
9: The statistics would say that it has, and it's something that we've got to work to preserve more than ever. You could see this in the way the brothers ran their company, that they cared deeply about their community, and they believed that the way to solve problems in our society, and certainly there are a lot of problems, is not through more government programs. It's through those little platoons, neighborhood groups, voluntary associations. Every community has them. We have them here in Milwaukee. Bradley Foundation invests in those organizations to make this a stronger community. But it is one of those things that truly does make this country unique and exceptional.
8: I don't know much about the Bradley brothers, and I mispronounced Lyne's name. I thought it was Lynn, but it's Lyne Bradley.
9: Yes.
8: What did they do in their lifetimes in Milwaukee? I'm really curious about that. Were they reinvesting their profits even as they were alive into the community?
9: Oh, sure. I mean, and you look at their own giving, their own philanthropic giving, and it took them a long time. I mean, their company, the Allen Bradley Company, was near bankrupt multiple times. They partnered with a corrupt partner in Michigan that almost put them under, but they kept coming back and coming back, and ultimately it clicked. But in their own personal giving, it was to the Boys and Girls Clubs. It was to the arts. It was those things that bind people together as a community. They gave a lot to higher education. They believed that an informed citizenry was one of the keys to the puzzle to having a great democracy in this country. So yes, you can see it in their living during their lives, and then ultimately when the company sold, which was 20 years after the younger brother Harry had passed away. It's something that we try to do every day at the Bradley Foundation to fulfill their mission, their vision. It's their money, not ours, and we try to do it in a way that they'd be proud.
8: Now, would that every trustee of every foundation leapt to keep the original donor's mission in mind. Let me finish with the third institution that you talk about in the piece in Newsweek. An informed citizenry. A free society depends on citizens who can think, theoretically, debate honestly, and pass on both knowledge and civic habits to the next generation. All right, this is the slow-moving, giant glacier of a crisis, which is literacy declining among our children, as is the habit of reading, as is reading serious and at depth. What can be done about that?
9: Well, one of the things the Bradley Foundation has worked on almost since its inception is school choice, giving parents the opportunity to decide what's best for their kids. It is a massive problem in this country. There's not a large urban area in this country where kids are performing well in the public schools. School choice started here in Milwaukee. Now, today, almost half the kids in the Milwaukee of school age are going to a non-traditional public school, but it's taken 35 years to do that. One of the ways out of this, I think, is to empower parents. Take it away from the bureaucrats, take it away from the unions, put it in the hands of parents, and give kids that opportunity. It's a civil right to a good education, and our kids are not getting it today. It's a massive problem.
8: Senator Cruz put into the Working Families Tax Cut bill last year an opportunity for every state to opt in to a school choice that would be of great benefit. Do you see it working, Rick? Because you keep your finger on this pulse. I hope it's working, but I don't know if it's working.
9: Is school choice being successful? Is that your question?
8: Yeah. Yeah. Especially the Cruz program, which said, come on in, everyone. We'll match your money up to $1,200 or $1,800 of federal tax credit.
9: Yeah. I mean, we're at the front end of that. We'll see. I think it's an important piece of the puzzle. Interestingly, the governor in Wisconsin, Tony Evers, did not opt in. So anyone making those scholarship decisions here in Wisconsin, that money won't go to Wisconsin kids. It'll go around the country.
8: That's
9: a good step forward.
8: Rick, a great piece. It is called Protect the Institutions That Sustain American Exceptionalism. Rick Graber and Hannah have written that in the new Newsweek edition. Go and Google it, look it up. I'll post it over at my X account as well. Good to talk to you, Rick. Don't go anywhere, America. I'm Hugh Hewitt.

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3: 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He's got a lot of obstacles he has to deal with as well. 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The president's behind it. There's huge bipartisan support for it. But you can still have with the rules of the Senate, you can have an individual senator hold a bill up just because they want to. 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
6: Welcome back, America. I'm Hugh Hewitt. In case you missed it, you were working today, I want to go back and play for you the highlights of President Trump's press conference in France as the G7 wound down. The funny part came at the end, cut number three.
7: There's some element to this where you send the vice president. If it works out, great, you look like a genius for sending him. And if it doesn't work out, it's the vice president's
8: fault. I like that idea, sure. What? This way, if it works out, I'm going to take the credit. If it doesn't work out, I'm blaming J.D. You better be careful, J.D. He's going to turn his plane around and get the hell out of here. Yeah, I like that idea. I think it's a good idea. Thank you very much, everybody. Thank you.
6: All right, we're going to replay that. And if you're watching on the Salem News Channel, and I will narrate it for folks who are listening in their cars on their radio, Howard Lutnick is the president's right. Secretary of State Marco Rubio is to his left. Secretary of State has not smiled, has not evidenced any emotion at all through the 40-odd minutes of the presser. Howard Lutnick is cracking up. I think this goes to Marco Rubio knowing about the Iranian regime and maybe Howard Lutnick never having focused on the martyrdom cult that is the Islamic Revolutionary Guard Corps. Let's play that again, cut number three.
7: There's some element to this where you send the vice president. If it works out,
6: very comfortable.
7: Great, you look like a genius for sending him. And if it doesn't work out, it's the vice president's
8: fault. I like that idea, sure. What? This way, if it works out, I'm going to take the credit.
6: And laughs. Lutnick laughs. Marco Rubio, no. Not funny. Because he doesn't like the deal. Or so it has been reported. Best part of the press conference, cut number four.
8: They'll work closely with us to turn over the so-called enriched material that's very deep in the bowels of the earth. Very deep. Nobody can get it. So it's not important that we do it quickly, but we could do it fairly quickly. When we have a chance, we'll do it. But in the meantime, we have cameras on every inch of it. Nobody can do it. And if they do, we'll hit them with Patriots. That's all. And they'll be gone. And they know that. Technical discussions on the removal of all stockpiles of enriched materials will begin immediately. We're going to start that immediately.
6: And all stockpiles. That means the 3.67 enriched uranium, which the JCPOA allowed, that ought never to have been allowed. They don't need to enrich uranium. They ought never to have been allowed to enrich uranium. That is 60% of the way to a weapons-grade material, and they've got it juiced up to 60 and 90%. And we had to destroy all that, and we did destroy all that. But we want it all out, including any stockpile that we missed. Cut number eight.
8: No president in history has ever been tougher on Iran than I have, and they know that. And by the way, if they don't honor the agreement, or some things aren't even mentioned in the agreement, it's a memorandum of understanding, but we have an understanding of certain things without writing it. And if they don't honor that, we'll probably go back to bombing them until they honor it, you know? It's amazing what bombs can do.
6: It is amazing what bombs can do. One more cut. Again, you're getting the point here. Cut number 10.
8: He gave them everything, including a lot of money, which we don't give them, by the way, just in case you have any question. We'll be giving this out so you can read it and you can see. And it's a memorandum of understanding. If it doesn't get done in 60 days, that's all right. We go back to bombing. You know, I don't want to do that because it's so good. But we might have to, because we're never going to let them have a nuclear weapon. But they've agreed not to, and you'll see that very clearly in the agreement.
6: So where are we after 40 days of intense combat, 6 weeks of sort of not a ceasefire, a week of kinetic combat? They hit our Apache. We hit them with two full days and 100 strikes. Israelis hit them hard as well after a missed volley from Iran didn't do any damage in Israel. Where we are is we're going to try and figure this out. We got 60 days to do it. There's a possibility of an extension, by the way. This is in the world of real estate called a letter of intent, with a couple of options to extend that are mutual. And there's no player option. There's no club option. It's a mutual option. They both got to agree to extend if they want to extend. And I think it's going to be extended for 90 days after the 60 days, because that gets us past the election. And I'm pretty cynical about what Republicans need to do in order to win, because we cannot allow the anti-defense Democrats, the defenseless Democrats, to spend all the money on NGOs and new programs for our friends and buddies and not any money on defense. That's why I want reconciliation. Coming up after the break, Senator Jim Talent joins us to talk about the reconciliation process, what Senator Fisher had to say, what I'm going to talk about with Senator Husted. They're both appropriators. I really do think if you know a Republican senator, tell them to get to work. We know the gaps in our military after these 40 days. It's missiles and drones and interceptors. And we got to close that gap for ourselves and for our allies, and we got to do it rapidly. Stay tuned. Senator Talent next on the Hugh Hewitt Show.
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6: We hold these truths to be self-evident. Most Americans know these words, but have you ever read the entire Declaration of Independence? Maybe you have. What about your children, your friends, and your neighbors? This July 4th, Americans for Prosperity is encouraging Americans everywhere to do exactly that through the Declaration Project. 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
6: Welcome back, America. I'm Hugh Hewitt, joined now by former United States Senator Jim Talent. Jim Talent is a senior fellow on the Reagan Institute for Peace Through Strength. Senator Talent, I want to cover two things. Number one, your reaction to the MOU, as we understand it. And number two, can we get a reconciliation 3.0 in a hurry? Because, boy, does that war show us what we need. Take number one, MOU reaction.
15: Right. I think provisionally it's a good deal, you. I have some questions. I mean, insofar as the core of the deal is they stop threatening the Strait, we lift the blockade, then... And the Strait returns to the status quo ante. I think it's a very good deal because it locks in the enormous damage we have inflicted upon their military industrial base, and their economy. And we just go back to where we were before they threatened the Strait and before the blockade. Now, the issue I have, and I've talked about this in the show before, the nuclear stuff, President Trump is absolutely right. We can manage that going forward. As a matter of fact, we can manage Iran going forward. They were a deadly threat. They're now a problem, along with many others in the Middle East we have to manage. But the deal talks about lifting sanctions or waiving sanctions. And so the question I would ask is, what are we going to be lifting or waiving? When are we going to do it? And what does it depend on? Because I don't mind giving them a little something. But I don't want to say we're going to abandon, you know, our regime of sanctions and other economic tools to constrain Iran. But provisionally, I think it's a pretty good way to get out of the war and get oil prices down and get the region stable again.
6: It's a letter of intent to come to an agreement that can be extended again and again. So I expect it to be extended for 90 days after the 60 and then to go back to war. That's what I think is going to happen because we got to get through the election. We want gas prices down. And that'll be fine by me. But in the meantime, can we get a reconciliation through? Because, boy, did this war reveal a lot. What did it reveal to you about the needs of our military, Jim Talent?
15: Well, in all candor, it didn't reveal a lot because I knew it. You know, this has been a big issue of mine ever since I went into the Congress. And should I tell you how long ago that was, you? It was 1992. I was probably the biggest defense hawk in both the House and the Senate. And I'm not going to go on a rant about that, but, you know, I know we needed money into the defense industrial base. We also need reform. And I like what Hegseth is doing, his acquisition transformation strategy. So, yes, we need another big defense bill. And I'd vote for it any way I could get it. And I think right now the leadership will support it, if the president wants it. The issue is, do they have the votes, and particularly in the House? If we had a 40 vote majority in the House, it probably already would have done it. Now, here's what, and I listened to Sarah's interview. Boy, she's sharp. She's really sharp. Yeah. Here's what I will say to you. I think the chances of getting it are going to increase the more intransigent the Democrats are on the regular appropriations process, because that will inspire party loyalty, particularly in the House. So right now, I doubt that they have the votes, particularly in the House, but let's see what happens.
6: Senator Fisher just said at length what you said succinctly, which is, don't know that we have the votes, but we do need to spend it. I want to read you what Dean Cohen, Elliot Cohen of the Johns Hopkins School of International Strategic Studies wrote or said to Aaron McLean yesterday on the School of War podcast. Our procurement system is not designed for serious war fighting. You can see in this conflict the consequences of having had effortless superiority for a long time. He meant air superiority. We don't have that anymore, Jim Talent. We have a missile gap. We have an interceptor gap. We've got a drone gap, and we got to fill it in a hurry. That's why I want him to do a reconciliation.
15: Yeah, we had air superiority, but we did not have air supremacy. And it is concerning that in a battle against, not a first world military. I mean, Iran is not a peer competitor. They had substantial capabilities that we were not able to establish absolute air superiority, which is really what air supremacy is. So, yes, and munitions have been a problem for a long time. And the reason is that the services are committed to their core acquisition programs. For example, the new long range bomber. And if they don't have enough money, they got to cut something. And so what they will do is cut, among other things, munitions, and maintain inadequate stockpiles on the assumption that we're not going to get into a big enough war that we're going to exhaust it. So, I mean, there's all kinds of reasons that this happens. It traces back to the fact that in the 90s and the aughts, and really until Trump's first term, we were inadequately funding the military. And then the sequester ended up cutting another $500 or $600 billion out of the budget. So we're still trying to recover. The administration's doing a good job, but we're going to have problems for a while,
6: Now, Jim, I'm going to ask you to stick around for the three-minute segment and think about the answer to this, which is, if you think for sure the House is going to flip to the Democrats because of the tidal charts of American politics, it always does. We got a four-vote margin. If you believe that, and I believe that, I think Mike Lawler is dead man walking and a few others. If you believe that, ought we not to go for broke and not only fund the $1.5 trillion but the out years? In other words, do for the Pentagon what Reconciliation 2.0 did for the Department of Homeland Security. You get to start your answer now, and then I'll break it off and have you come back and finish it. What do you think?
15: Okay, well, as for me, I mean, I'd vote for more money any way I could get it. You're not going to get, a three-year budget for the Department of Defense out of the Congress. That's not just that the appropriators are jealous of their territory. I mean, Congress needs to oversee the department, and that does mean having control of appropriations. I mean, there are a lot of programs we should fund on a multi-year basis, but not all of them. Now, what we could get is a supplemental or additional funding in particular areas where we think the Democrats may have maybe especially unwilling, the Democrats in the House, to fund. But I think the prospect of the Democrats taking the House is going to be a real reason to push for reconciliation this year.
6: Okay, I'm going to pray during the break that Jim has a moment of Holy Ghost recognition that we've got to go for $4.5 trillion because the Democrats will not fund the national defense. Yeah, I know, but we got to persuade people. Okay, when we come back, we'll talk about how to persuade people, because really, we can't do this anymore. We've seen the enemy, and we can't stop his missiles. It's that simple. Stay tuned. Jim Talent will be right back.
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4: 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Start your day with Dave Elswick in the morning, breaking down the stories shaping Arkansas and the nation and hearing what you have to say. Then in the afternoon, join Doc Washburn as he takes on the biggest headlines, asks the tough questions, and opens the phones for real conversation. Because on 101.1, The Answer, talk radio means your voice matters. 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
9: Welcome back, America. I'm back with former United States Senator Jim Talent, now of the Reagan Institute. So, Senator Talent, what's the best argument to make to your colleagues who are still in the Senate, whom you see and imbibe with and talk to and kibosh with? What's the best argument?
10: For strong defense spending? I mean, yeah. some of them just get it. Most of them are not familiar enough with the Department of Defense or Department of War, our capabilities, what we need to be able to do. I mean, they're not defense experts. If they're not on the Armed Services Committees, in theory, they want a very strong defense. Explaining what that means, why we need a big Navy, why long-range precision strike is so important. The drones they've read about, all that stuff. You're not gonna turn them into defense experts. The best arguments are, look, for the Republicans, the president wants this. He needs it. These are the threats that are out there. We have to be strong. And that's enough to convince them. But the issues with reconciliation right now are there are other things that they want and that they've been promised. What Sarah said is correct. And so you've got to put them in a situation where they understand, look, there is no way you can get those things. They're not going to pass.

0: inside, and then we can probably get it. My guess is that's what Johnson is planning to do.
1: Gosh, I hope they do move, and they move on the simple fact that our weaknesses have been exposed, and the whole world saw it exposed, and we've got to fix that gap in our net, not our strategic net yet. Our Navy needs help. Got to get the carriers back to 11, but boy, do we need missiles and interceptors soon. Jim Talent can be followed on X at Jim Talent. Hear him on Tuesday nights on Dwayne's World, right here on The Universe. And stay tuned on the Salem News Channel. I'll be right back with Senator John Houston.
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5: News this hour from Town Hall. I'm Keith Peters in Washington. President Trump says any benefits tied to the new agreement with Iran would come with conditions. Willie Nelson reports from the White House.
6: President Trump is discussing a proposed investment fund tied to the new memorandum of understanding between the United States and Iran.
7: We're not doing anything. We're not putting up money. Only if they're doing things right. If they're doing things right, if people want to invest, they can invest. But they had this $300 million fund. It's only $300 million fund. It's only if they're doing things right.
6: Under the proposal, any investment would come from Gulf countries, not American taxpayers. Willie Nelson, The White House.
5: The government has emptied an Everglades detention center.
8: All of the immigration detainees at the South Florida detention center known as Alligator Alcatraz have been transferred to other facilities. That's according to the Department of Homeland Security. Spokesperson Laura Biss cited concerns about hurricane season in an email that came just before government meteorologists confirmed the first tropical storm of the 2026 Atlantic season had formed in the Gulf. DHS did not say how many detainees were moved or where they're headed or whether the center was closing permanently. The ACLU and other organizations have been pressing for the tent facility in the Everglades to be shut down. I'm Jennifer King.
5: Tropical Storm Arthur is the first of the Atlantic season and threatens the southern United States with dangerous flash flooding. The National Hurricane Center announced the storm Wednesday and said Arthur would skirt over the Gulf Coast with heavy rain through Friday. It also formed amid days of heavy rain that has been drenching southern Texas. It was a rough day on Wall Street with the Dow down by 507 points, the Nasdaq dropping by 354, with the S&P 500 index lower by 91 points. Oil around $76 a barrel. More at townhall.com.
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1: The ticker tape parade up the Canyon of Heroes, stretching from Battery Park City at the very bottom of Manhattan to City Hall, where a ceremony will be held, complete with Alicia Keys performing. That's according to team owner James Dolan and Mayor Mamdani presenting players with the keys to the city. He says Knicks fans like him have been waiting forever for this.
2: It may well be the largest parade in New York City history.
1: The ticker tape parade for the new NBA champions will be a first. When the team won the title in 70 and 73, they weren't honored like this. Julie Walker, New York.
0: Prosecutors have charged the chief engineer of the cargo ship Dolly in connection with the 2024 collapse of Baltimore's Francis Scott Key Bridge. News and analysis at townhall.com. From Washington, I'm Keith Peters. Despite an endless stream of options and competition for eyeballs, significant numbers of basketball and hockey fans tuned in to view the culmination of their sports this year.
3: The New York Knicks' 94-90 victory over the San Antonio Spurs to capture their first NBA title in 53 years averaged 24.5 million viewers on ABC and ESPN, making it the most-watched Game 5 since 1998. The audience peaked at 33 million. The finals averaged 20.6 million, according to Nielsen, the highest since ABC and ESPN started carrying it in 2003. In hockey, the NHL says the Stanley Cup playoffs were the most watched on record in the U.S. with an average of 1.8 million viewers. That's an increase of 68% over last year. I'm Geffen Coolball.
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6: 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A lot of information that you'll be able to use. We'll have Bumper to Bumper on to start off. He'll tell you about how keeping your car running, you know, well is your best defense against having to buy a new car right now. We'll also talk to David Fisher. He'll tell us about how to move your money around from a 401k and paper stocks into precious metals. And then Matt Smith, about the big movie still to open this summer.
7: The following program is pre-recorded.
8: Morning glory, evening grace, America. Coming up, Mary Catherine Hamm, Noah C. Rothman. But I begin the hour with United States Senator John Houston of the great state of Ohio. Senator Houston, good to see you again. You're on the perfect committee for me to talk. You're on appropriations. And I'm ringing the bell for Reconciliation 3.0 on military spending that was made obvious in its need by the war. What do you think are the prospects of Reconciliation 3.0?
9: Well, I think the things that we're talking about defense supplemental so that we can make sure that America is properly defended against our adversaries around the world. I think there's a lot of momentum for that. I think that I'm also very concerned that the Democrats have no interest in doing business with this. I think they fully intend to shut down the government again at the end of September. So that would lend itself to a reconciliation process. But I think the appropriators want to make sure that we use the regular order process, try to get a budget done on a bipartisan basis with the Democrats. But I have to admit, honestly, Hugh, I don't think they have any intention of working with us. So we'll go through that process, but we may end up at a reconciliation to get the job done, that or a continuing resolution.
8: You know, that's very similar to what Senator Fisher told me last hour. And she's also on Appropriations and Armed Services. I'm mostly concerned that we're going to lose the House. And I don't think we're going to lose the Senate because I think you're going to win. I think Susan Collins is going to win. I think Mike Rogers might upset in Michigan, and Mike Watley might hold on in North Carolina. And we got other pickup spaces. But I am worried, and that if the House goes, they won't spend any money on the Pentagon for 2 years. So does that figure in your calculations on a reconciliation at all, like what you did with DHS, do for DOD or DOW?
9: Well, yes, although I'm not going to give up on the House. I still believe that we got a fighting chance there as well. But I'm thinking about it in terms of policy right now. We need to make sure that we fund defense, and we need to make sure we keep the government open. And I'm for any of the above, but one of the above needs to be successful so that we can deliver.
8: Now, Senator Husted, as I watched the war for 40 days and then the week of combat that was last week, I saw an American military that has enormous gaps in missile defense and interceptors. And we also have very expensive offensive capability, but it's really, really expensive. Is there any way to break glass and pull the alarm and surge spending into those areas?
9: Well, remember, we've put a lot of money into defense in the Working Family Tax Cut Plan, Big Beautiful Bill, whatever you want to call it. We did put some one-time money in there for those things. But, Hugh, we can do this. Like American defense tech, Silicon Valley deciding that it wants to be involved in defense, and companies like Anduril and many others are out there building those next generation of weapons, and it's really just about ramping that up and paying for it. And you actually can defend America with less money than some of the expensive weapon systems that we previously depended on. Look, the one thing that I hope there's a takeaway from the Iran conflict is we learned militarily. We're learning from what's happening in Ukraine and Russia. We're learning what's happened militarily from the conflict with Iran. And you're right that we need to be prepared for that. We need to make an investment in this. And we also need to modernize the weapons of war with these new technologies to prepare for the modern threats. And this is a constant process. You can never fall asleep. I think people a lot of times think, well, if we just do this, then it's enough. No, it's never enough. You got to constantly evolve with the evolving threats.
8: Now, I know you were deeply involved in getting Anduril into Columbus. I had Christian Bros on last week, who's the president chief strategy officer of Anduril, and he was talking me through the 250,000 square feet and everything that they are doing outside of Columbus. Are there more defense contractors lined up? I mean, Ohio is the perfect place for defense contract. You got all the water you need from the lake. You got access to the interstate system. You got a technology university system that's second to none. Do you expect more defense people to come to Ohio?
9: Yeah, we're working with them all the time. I mean, you got Wright-Patterson Air Force Base in Dayton, which is the home where the military drone was invented. You have NASA Glenn, where they're involved in all of the propulsion systems for space. You know, the next era of military conflict will be space-based in many ways, with satellite technology and other things that we need to target and use artificial intelligence to help assist with some of these weapon systems. And so, Ohio is uniquely prepared for that, now that Silicon Valley, literally the tech sector is now involved in the defense sector, they're pushing our historic prime defense contractors to modernize. They're bringing new weapon systems to the game that will help protect us against our adversaries. But America just needs to realize that if we want to continue to lead, we want to lead militarily, we got to lead from an innovation point of view, and it's going to take an investment. You can't do this on the cheap.
8: Now, Senator, you're on a probes. I don't know how a freshman got on a probes, but you're watching the master of the game, Susan Collins, and all these other very experienced appropriators. Is that the committee you want to invest in long term? Because, boy, that would be good for Ohio and for the country.
9: Well, I love Appropriations Committee because it's the heart and soul of government. I want to make government more efficient. I want to make government work. I want to make sure that we're investing things that we're going to get a return on. And I also have deep concerns about spending. The national debt, the cost of the national debt to the future of our nation. So I think it's a good place to be able to affect all those issues, serve your state and also serve your country and get spending, make sure our spending is done correctly, crack down on the fraud and the things like that we're seeing, put those tools in there to help make sure the taxpayer gets a good deal.
8: And the last question, Senator, does anyone from the Democratic Party engage you in constructive conversations about the appropriation process, both spending and cutting? Anybody at all?
9: It's a tough one, Hugh. You know, I'm the new guy around here. I don't know if this is always how it's worked, but it just seems like Washington's a place where there's just a huge, you know, the Democrats are way captured by the radical left of their party when it comes to public policy. They don't really want to work with us. I mean, frankly, right now, this is why I think they're gunning for a shutdown of the government. It's because they have Trump derangement syndrome. They want the president to fail. They believe that if it appears to the public like Washington isn't working, that's good for them. And they're doing everything to make sure that Washington doesn't work. And they're trying to roll marbles under people's feet. They're trying to come up with excuses about why they don't want to fund law enforcement. They're trying to come up with excuses about why they didn't want to fund air traffic controllers. They're going to come up with another set of excuses about why they're going to demand another government shutdown. I'm deeply concerned about it, and that's why I think we should go into this with our eyes wide open, keep all options on the table, but understand that we have to fulfill our fundamental responsibilities of serving the American people, of making sure that we keep our country safe from foreign adversaries, but also domestically by stopping all the invasion that we had at the border over the previous 4 years that brought fentanyl and drugs to our country, that made our communities less safe, that brought gangs here, that brought in human trafficking, protect the American people at home and abroad, and that's one of our essential responsibilities. I don't think the Democrats want to cooperate with us on that.
8: Well said, Senator John Husted from Ohio. Thank you for joining me on your regular appearance. I appreciate your keeping us posted throughout the summer on the appropriations process, and I look forward to continuing that. Thank you, Senator John Husted from the great state of Ohio. Do have to remind everyone, don't forget, right now on Amazon Prime streaming for the first time is The Story of Everything from the Discovery Institute. It is a magnificent movie. It's a magnificent documentary. It's about 95 minutes. It's beautiful. It's explanatory. It is the argument from design, the argument for a creator, an intelligent designer. And it's a history of science, and it's beautiful, graphic. It's just an amazing movie. Go rent it over on Amazon Prime. 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
14: Doesn't anybody stay in one place?
8: Well, welcome back, America. I'm Hugh Hewitt, playing so far away from Mary Catherine Hamm because she and Vic were musing about how far away this deal actually seems with Iran. On the new, brand new Getting Hammered, I always customize your music, MKH, if you're not leading up the hour. So that was my poll for you today, right out of the Sweetheart of the 70s. How was the lake house,
15: Thank
8: by the
15: you.
8: Way? Were there any emergency room trips?
15: No, we had one wasp sting, but all recovered fine. And other than that, pretty good.
8: And when it comes to the next people that arrive at the cottage, are they going to be in dismay at the way it was left by 14 children, or was the work detail at the end pretty comprehensive?
15: No, we always make sure that it is in good shape. We are, you know, you can't leave it in disarray.
8: My grandfather's cottage could not always say that. When the various family units would come in and out of it, you could tell for worse for wear if the boys had been there. Mary Catherine, we've had the presidential press conference. We had another off-the-record briefing by a senior administration official, which I had to jump off on in order to watch the press. What do you make of it now, the deal after the president has elided it in France?
15: The memo of misunderstanding? I don't know that I feel a ton better. I saw Marco Rubio's face behind Trump as he was talking about foisting this thing off on JD if it didn't work very well. And I feel the way Marco Rubio's face looked in that moment. I am concerned for many reasons, but one of the reasons is that before we got here, we realized once again, anew apparently, that the mullahs are not trustworthy, because we've been in a ceasefire where they've never ceased fire, but we have, where the conditions for the ceasefire, the opening of the Strait of Hormuz, international waters, was never observed by them. So to do this thing where we're going to sit down with them for another 60 days, to me is very worrisome. I don't know why, by the way, we're entertaining at all giving millions to any of these people. And it doesn't feel like a victory to me, despite the fact that there were military strategic victories in the beginning and many things have been weakened inside the country. It feels like when you're sitting across from people who are only at the table with you because you killed the three other layers of people above them, maybe you should act like you have some leverage.
8: Well, I want to say thank you for noticing what I noticed about Secretary of State Rubio, which is he held the same expression constant for 50 minutes. And unlike Howard Lutnick, who is on the president's right, who would occasionally smile, the Secretary of State was not going to smile or in any way evidence any kind of agreement with what was being said. That was my view of what the Secretary of State was doing. But number two, this came after Reuters released the 14 points. And point number eight is the sinkhole into which they all collapse. And that is, if the nuclear talks go well, we'll do all the rest of this. And the nuclear talks, the Wall Street Journal called it yesterday, they've got to include the 3.67% enriched uranium. And they've got to destroy it or remove it, or it's a failed deal. And Trump, as he said in the press conference, we will go back to bombing them. And I believe that. Do you?
15: I'm on the fence about that. I think that once the bombing started for the original ceasefire, it became much politically harder to restart, even in the face of, for instance, and I know there were some strikes, an Apache helicopter being shot down. No one seems mad enough about that. Thankfully, our crew survived. But I am concerned that going back to bombing is not as on the table as he makes it seem. Because they like to talk. And Trump likes to make deals, too. So it's like you put the Iranians and Trump together, they may be sitting together for another 60 days and then another 60 days, and I don't think that helps us.
8: I used to practice land use law for big developers for 30 years, and they would sign letter of intents. And they would be 60-day letter of intent with mutual options to extend for another 90 days. This is that. They're going to go 5 months, and if there's no deal, the war's back on because the election is over. And meantime, gas gets back down to $2.50 a gallon. That would not be bad for America, Mary Catherine, because
15: it feels to me, okay, I will concede the gas price thing being good for the economy, and I understand people being upset about that. I am concerned that by stretching this out, you neither achieve the domestic political goal of improving midterm chances, nor the legacy play of changing the world order by not gentle parenting the Middle East. I think it feels like you might lose both in this transaction.
8: Well, the story I've been told by people close to Senate campaigns is as the price of gas goes down, the Republican chances of retaining the Senate goes up. And I'm sure that's being reflected at the district-by-district level as well. So I understand the need to cut through people who don't care about Iran, Israel, or anything else. And so I think that works. However, presidents who are lame ducks with 2 years to go, all they get done is abroad. And so Donald Trump has one place to look to get something done. It's not working in Russia. He's talking with China. It's going to be the Middle East, Mary Catherine. I'm feeling very bullish about this.
15: Okay. I would love to be wrong. I'm concerned, but I will continue to listen. And look, I know that he's changeable. These variables are changeable. Things can happen between now. We're not even to the signing on Friday. And there's many things that have come out and have happened and many signals sent. But sometimes I wonder if just the stretching out of the process is damaging to us as well.
8: All right. Now I got a question that's related but different. J.D. Vance has a new book out, Communion. The vice president's been on a book tour. They've not talked about the book. Do you think he's frustrated about that? Because he's not selling. I know it's number 4 or 5 on Amazon, but that's just the initial push that Aviv gets. But he's not talking about the book because he's talking about the MOU. That's got to be frustrating.
15: I'm not sure he minds, because I think he is in favor of this MOU and likes trying to sell it, right? I mean, this is kind of his project, as the president made very clear. He's talked a little bit about his book, although he could use some training from you and just get that word in there, communion, more frequently.
8: Yes.
15: And he would do better, but he's getting, you know, a ton of high profile TV hits, that huge long interview on The View, where I think he illustrated some very good media strategies for dealing with people who ask you hostile questions, like, can you explain what you mean you're objecting to? And they're like, no, I sit around with people who I agree with all the time, so I can't. So he had some good moments. And he's getting really high profile placings, so that a lot of people are paying attention.
8: Did you watch the Gutfeld interview? The Gutfeld was pretty good.
15: I have not seen that one yet.
8: All right, go and watch it, because it's just relaxed JD. It's the breaking the fourth plane JD, the office JD. Let me ask you about, I did not watch a minute of the UFC spectacle. It's not my sport. I loved boxing growing up. Boomers love boxing. I'm not making the transition to UFC, so I did not watch it. What did you think?
15: I'm a UFC gal. I love it unabashedly. And if I have to, like, idiocracy my brain a little bit during the enjoyment of it, I shall. And I really thought the spectacle of it, the staging, the aesthetics, the aura were nearly flawless. There's, of course, the one idiot fighter who I knew was going to be trouble. And I was hoping Derek Lewis would beat him so that we wouldn't have to hear him talk, saying the thing about Michelle Obama that marred some of it. But the attendees, I didn't see, like, any fights or anything break out among them. It seemed like a bunch of military guys enjoying themselves. The live Marine band performing everyone's walkout songs was beautiful and insane. The Medal of Honor recipients, the first responders together with the fighters. I enjoyed so much of it. It was a very audacious event. And you look at it with the flyover and you go, gosh, I'd hate to be on the side of this going, ew, I don't like this. Yeah. Right?
8: I did like it or didn't like it because I didn't watch it, but I'm glad to hear it hit the demo. You're the demo, MKH, if you're a UFC fight fan, and that's what matters, is to hit the demo. Mary Catherine Hamm, thank you for joining me, host of the Getting Hammered podcast, Fox News contributor. Go and listen to her and Vic talk about the fight, and stay tuned. I'm coming right back.
16: With SRN News, I'm Jason Walker. Pakistan says the deal to end the war in Iran is taking, quote, immediate effect after both sides have signed it, but there will still be the formal signing ceremony coming up Friday. A Pakistani official says the U.S. and Iran had already signed the agreement. Leaders of the G7 summit have backed President Trump's agreement with Iran to open the Strait of Hormuz and extend the ceasefire. French President Emmanuel Macron says it is a very good deal, noting it could stabilize the region and benefit economies. Federal Reserve keeping its key rate unchanged Wednesday, yet nearly half the central bank's policymakers say they would support a rate hike coming up later next year. And heavy losses Wednesday on Wall Street. This is SRN News.
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22: 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They voted against cutting taxes on tips and overtime, which has been such a boon to so many working families. 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
21: 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Mike Gallagher believes the left is extremely upset.
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19: 8,000.
8: Welcome back, America. I'm Hugh Hewitt. Noah C. Rothman, senior writer for National Review, joins me. He's the author of the book Blood in Progress, and boy, is it ever timely. Noah, I must say, you're a young man. I must teach you how to promote. You're on the National Review, the editor's podcast. I listened to it today without trundling, and there's a planned terror attack by Antifa-like elements on the White House UFC event, and you don't plug your book. What's wrong with you? This is America.
25: I guess I didn't. I hadn't really thought of that. I did describe it as in my wheelhouse, if I recall.
8: Yes.
25: But yeah, it's a bit gratuitous, I suppose, to be constantly promoting your product.
8: No.
25: And yeah, I just
8: this is America.
25: Get over that psychological hurdle. Yeah.
8: This is America. We always promote. We always promote. But anyway, let's do it now. Blood in Progress. If there was a book written in anticipation of an attempt to destroy the White House UFC match and bomb it and sniper people, it's not getting the play it deserves, but it's Blood in Progress. I mean, it's right out of your book.
25: It is. It is. It's right out of my book. Nor is it getting remotely the play that, for example, the attempted terrorist attack in Los Angeles on New Year's Eve by a self-described liberation front to bomb five sites in Los Angeles, that got very little attention, too. Nor did the attacks that I write about in the book on ICE facilities, including a small-cell terrorist attack on ICE in Texas that featured some pretty sophisticated ambush tactics. It all looks the same to me. But that's because I've availed myself of the history here. And there's a concerted effort that to obscure and cultivate ignorance around left-wing violence. And I do hope Blood and Progress, a century of left-wing violence in America, helps everyone understand what exactly it is they're looking at.
8: Well, I think it's very vital. I'm being serious now. You have a theory of the case. You laid it out in Blood and Progress. And people should read it to understand what the theory of the case is, which is there's nowhere to go but violence for these people because they are against the West and they are outnumbered by 95% to 5% in America. So we're doing the weatherman thing again. Where is the media coverage on this, though, Noah? I have seen two stories on it and it was a big deal.
25: Yeah. Thwarted attacks tend not to rise to the level that thwarted attacks on the right rise to when it comes to attention from the political press. One of the theories in my book is that media and those who are beholden to legacy media outlets and sponsor them and consume their product are armed with an excuse to avoid confronting the violence in their midst and among their compatriots. It is that the right is uniquely violent. It is the primary threat to the domestic security of the United States, and anything else is an aberration that doesn't really deserve much scrutiny. You hear that every single time an event like this comes up. Well, it's the right that's really bad. In fact, we hear about it a lot these days because there are so many episodes of politically inspired left-wing violence. They just have a ready-made excuse to avoid confronting the problem, and I think that they're going to maintain that excuse until something really disastrous happens and our luck runs out and we experience the kind of Hobbesian cascading cycle of retribution that I anticipate at the very end of my book. I just don't see any urgency to address this threat before a catastrophic mass casualty attack wakes us up.
8: Well, let's talk about the failure on the part of the administration. FBI Director Kash Patel put out very little details. The Washington Post did not expand upon them. Fox News expanded on them a little bit. Does the administration need to know how to promote as well as book authors do? Because if you're going to tell a story, tell the story.
25: Yeah, probably. It's incumbent on law enforcement officials, however, to maintain the air of neutrality. One of the problems that I address in this book is the perception among those who are inclined towards violence, which involves disordered thinking. But their perception is that the state is on the other side. Whether they're on the right or they're left, as long as they're politically violent, they believe that the state is arrayed against them, as they are if you're engaged in political violence of any sort. But they perceive that the other side gets a break from the state. So if law enforcement officials, including confirmed administration officials like Kash Patel, were to evince a little too much partisan zeal, that would undermine his and our cause, which is to preserve comedy in the United States. It's incumbent on us to fill in the details, but I don't want to see law enforcement officials pounding the table. That contributes to the problem.
8: All right, we got 30 seconds. The attempted kidnapping of Gretchen Whitmer. I expect that to always be the sort of baseline, because I'm not even sure that that was a plot. Someone went to jail. I can't remember the details. This was way above that, though, right? So it should get at least as much coverage as the Whitmer plot.
25: Yeah, it's hard to say the level of sophistication here. I mean, it certainly wasn't state-based, obviously, because they were using signal chats. But they were also engaged in advanced planning, including traveling to Virginia to pursue this attack. The Gretchen Whitmer kidnapping case looks a lot like classic right-wing violence, the sort of malicious in sovereign citizens-style violence that we became accustomed to in the 1980s and 1990s. What we're talking about here is very different. The use of drones, explosive-laden drones, if that's true, multiple sniper positions. This is a sophisticated military-style plot that may be borrowing from right-wing tactics.
8: I will be right back with Noah Rothman. We're talking about the president and the MOU right after this. Go get Blood and Progress during the break.
0: Here's something most people don't know. 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
3: 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Stay sharp with Doc Washburn. And hear from national voices like Chris DeGaulle, Scott Jennings, Hugh Hewitt, Larry Elder, and Mike Gallagher. 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
8: Welcome back, America. Hugh Hewitt with Noah C. Rothman, one of our favorite guests. He is the author of Blood and Progress, senior writer for National Review. Almost always on the Tuesday edition of the editors from National Review with Rich Lowry hosting as he was today. And usually, occasionally, it pops up on the commentary podcast. Noah, I watched the president's presser today. Got a touch of the senior administration official conference call. And more importantly, I read the MOU. And so I'm going to tell you where I am, and I want your comment. The MOU is a long way of saying Iran can sell oil and we can buy oil and no one will shoot at each other for 60 days. But we can agree to extend that if we're still talking. And so I think they're going to extend it past November. And if we haven't got a deal, we're going to go back to war. That's what I think it is. What do you think?
25: I think you may be right about after November. I think the advantages that we will sacrifice in the interim are not worth sacrificing. I think essentially this agreement compels us to abandon Operation Economic Fury, to say nothing of the blockade, which was throttling the economy and depriving the IRGC of the funds it needs to maintain cohesion in the ranks. And that also means that we're sacrificing our intention to destabilize the Islamic Republic from within. And we said as much in the MOU, but agreeing to it and then making steps in that regard are two different things. I'm not persuaded by the Republican President Donald Trump's threats to return to high-tempo combat operations. I don't think the Iranians are either. In that press conference, he articulated the logic of capitulation, which was if we pursue indefinitely the blockade and occasionally hit them with, you know, love taps as we were doing before, which is doesn't arise to the level of high-tempo combat operations, then we'll experience a global depression, and only stupid people want a global depression. So he's already articulated the rationale for not returning to combat operations of any appreciable size. And I, you know, the multi-stage peace deals involving Middle Eastern terrorists tend not to progress beyond stage one. So that's one of the reasons why I was amenable to the Gaza deal, because stage one was great. It left Israel in control, a recognized control of a much bigger Gaza envelope. This one is awful. This one gives Iran everything it wants, and all it has to do is just take immediate steps to reopen the strait, but not really, because we have to, quote, take into account the need for removal of technical obstacles and the neutralization of mines by Iran. And that could mean anything. The number of obstacles that they could encounter and that would be consistent with this document are innumerable. So, yeah, I don't think this is great. And if we dare progress beyond stage one to the other stages, we're only beginning to experience the humiliations that are in store for the United States. Again, if we were to implement this as written, which I hope we do not.
8: Well, I am of the optimist school, which is we didn't give anything away. They're not getting any money. They get to sell oil. We're going back to status quo blockade. But they've got to open up the straits, and if they don't, we'll begin bombing again. In the meantime, and this is the crucial point, I write about it for tomorrow for Fox, we got to surge interceptors to our Gulf allies and to Israel. We've got to go into overdrive and pass the Reconciliation 3.0 and build the defenses that we did not have enough of, Noah. So I don't mind 5 months to kind of harden our position past November. Get gas prices down for the, it's so very much like Henry Kissinger announcing peace is at hand in October of 1972. Peace did not show up on schedule after the election, and Nixon did the Christmas bombing in 1972 until the North Vietnamese changed their mind. And so I think it's what we're doing.
25: That would be a desirable scenario. Here's one that, I'm worried about. And not to give you a preview of tomorrow's morning jolt, I'm filling in for Jim Garrity, but here's what the deal is. If we progress to stage the Article 6 provision in this, which details the degree to which the United States will facilitate a $300 billion reconstruction fund, economic development fund, funded by Gulf states. Part of the problem here, and this has been something that Punchbowl has talked about, for example, is that there's a statutory requirement for the State Department to inform Congress if Iran has attacked Americans with drones over the course of 180 days. And that compels, if they have, that ensures that the IRGC will not be delisted as a foreign terrorist organization. Now, the problem here is the president can lift that if he wanted to, and Joe Biden talked about lifting it, but he wouldn't delist the IRGC. There's a big back and forth in 2022 over it. That's why the JCPOA talks collapsed in Vienna in March of 2022. The IRGC wanted to be delisted as a foreign terrorist organization, and Joe Biden would not go that far. If this fund comes to fruition, not only will the president be compelled to suspend that statute, he will be forced to delist the IRGC as a foreign terrorist organization. Why? Because private enterprise and governments cannot do visible business with the IRGC as long as it's an FTO. Article 6 will not be realized. The deal will fall. And if the deal falls, it will not be the IRGC. The IRGC will claim that it'll be President Trump's fault. And if President Trump is wedded to the deal, he will not let it collapse, and he will delist the IRGC. That's a terrifying prospect to me. But it's hard, and it's hard to imagine, especially because the IRGC was responsible for threats against him and his family. But I've had a lot of failures of imagination over the last couple of weeks, and I'm not going to engage in one here. It's a distinct possibility.
8: All right, my last comment. I've got my happy hat on because of what he said at the end, which is, you know, I'm not really sure I should sign this kind of deal. I'm going to let JD sign it. That way, if it works, I'll take credit. If it fails, I'll blame it on JD. I actually, in that humor, is a lot of political realism.
25: Sure. Yeah. I mean, I said on the editors yesterday that I thought it was a poison chalice for J.D. Yep. Vance, in part because he's struggled to sell this thing. It's a hard thing to sell. That's not necessarily his fault. However, it's easy to get to the right of him on this one. It's easy to say that Donald Trump was failed at the negotiating table by his capitulatory subordinates. I would have done it better. I would have realized Donald Trump's vision in a way that J.D. Vance couldn't or wouldn't. I think that's a bad political argument for him. And maybe it's not relevant 2 years from now, but there was such a long tail on the Iraq war that I find it hard to believe that there won't be a long tail on this one, too.
8: Well, the campaign begins on November, the day after the election, doesn't it? The presidential campaign begins the day after the election.
25: Informally, I suppose, you know, unless if you really believe that the vice president hasn't thought at all about his political future and is only going to begin to contemplate it after November. But, you know, the invisible primary is already upon us, lining up donors, securing, endorsements or, quiet endorsements, expected endorsements from key figures in key states like New Hampshire and Iowa. That's already begun. It will begin visibly and in earnest after the midterm elections, but it's already upon us.
8: I agree with that, and I believe, by the way, a lot of people are going to be in that race who are going to run to the right of Vice President Vance in the lane, Mark Reagan, conservative. We'll see. Noah C. Rothman, author of Blood and Progress, Never Not Important in This Day and Age, because it's not a week goes by we don't have more left-wing violence. Thank you, Noah. Follow him on X at Noah C. Rothman. Follow me in the next segment of the Hugh Hewitt Show.
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9: 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CNN's Scott Jennings, Mike Gallagher, and Larry Elder, bringing you sharp insight, lively debate, and the perspective you've been looking for. 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
8: 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It's actually 7 because I had to go a different way and move down a different highway and byway. But who's counting? I am. I'm always counting. And I'm always here to tell you that Relief Factor works. Every single day that I get up and get out, and with the sun coming up earlier and earlier, that's earlier and earlier for me. And I like it that way. I like to wake up and have some coffee and then get on the go, because Relief Factor leaves me feeling that it's a great, great way to start the day with exercise. Some of you folks are gym rats in the middle of the day. Some of you folks work out after your workday. That's not me. My workday ends at 6 p.m. Eastern, sometimes a little bit later than that if I've got to write something. So I got to get my activity in the morning. I got to wake up without those aches and pains that will follow exercise and aging if you don't do everything you need to do. Stretching, of course, but Relief Factor, Icarian Curcumin, Resveratrol Omega, cannot beat it. The starter pack is right now being priced at a special deal in honor of our 250th birthday, 17

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1: A memorandum of understanding, but it's a very strong one. This isn't just like a two-paragraph. This is a long, you know, pretty detailed memorandum that goes into a regular contract. I would think they would do it. If they don't, then that's, you know, that's okay. We'll have to start the process again.
2: The deal has had to be signed on Friday in Geneva. The Federal Reserve has decided to keep its key rate unchanged for now. That was the first policy session decision made today with Kevin Warsh as chairman. Nearly half the Fed's policymakers did say they may support a rate hike later this year. New polling shows a tightening political race ahead of the November midterms.
3: Republicans are closing the gap with Democrats, trailing by just 3 points among American adults, 39% to 36%, and by only 2 points among registered voters, 46% to 44%. The shift points to an increasingly competitive election season, with voter concerns like the cost of living shaping momentum on both sides. The poll comes after months of claims of a pending huge blue wave victory by Democrats in the fall. Ken Lorman reporting.
2: Federal prosecutors have charged 15 people with impeding the administration's immigration crackdown.
4: A federal indictment was unsealed, charging 15 defendants with conspiracy to impede or injure federal officers and other charges related to efforts of two Minneapolis-based Antifa groups that violently opposed the enforcement of federal law in our state. The defendants are members and associates of Direct Action Minnesota.
2: And that is the U.S. Attorney for the District of Minnesota, Daniel Rosen. On Wall Street, the Dow Jones Industrial Average now down 83 points. The NASDAQ is off 100. More from townhall.com.
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2: President Trump's nominee to lead the nation's intelligence community is receiving support from both Republicans and Democrats.
6: President Trump's nomination of Jay Clayton to serve as Director of National Intelligence is drawing bipartisan support from lawmakers and national security leaders. Clayton previously served as U.S. Attorney for the Southern District of New York and as Chairman of the Securities and Exchange Commission. Supporters from both parties point to his experience prosecuting terrorists and cartels, while Senate leaders are signaling they expect a swift confirmation process. Willie Nelson, The White House.
2: Shoppers stepped up their spending in May, surpassing economists' expectations for consumer spending. That happened even as temperatures warmed and gasoline prices leveled off. Retail sales rose 0.9%, up from a revised figure of 0.4% gain seen in April. That's according to the Commerce Department's latest data that was released this morning. Sales got a boost from generous government tax refunds in both April and May. More on these stories at townhall.com. Canadian Prime Minister Mark Carney will leave the G7 summit without a formal meeting with President Trump. And that is happening even as a free trade agreement between the countries faces an uncertain future. Canadian leaders typically get bilateral meetings at the G7 summit, but Carney dismissed any notion it should be viewed

0: With SRN News, I'm Jason Walker. President Trump says any benefits tied to a new agreement with Iran would come with conditions.
1: President Trump is discussing a proposed investment fund tied to the new memorandum of understanding between the United States and Iran.
2: We're not doing anything. We're not putting up money. Only if they're doing things right. If they're doing things right, if people want to invest, they can invest. But they had this $300 million fund. It's only $300 million fund. It's only if they're doing things right.
1: Under the proposal, any investment would come from Gulf countries, not American taxpayers. Willie Nelson, the White House.
0: Republican lawmakers in Georgia will not redraw congressional and state legislative districts for the 2028 elections. During a special session called by GOP Governor Brian Kemp, Republican House leaders in the peach state say changes to Georgia's maps should take place only after a deliberative process, providing the public ample opportunity for input. A conservative congressman in Alabama, who President Trump endorsed for the Senate, has won the GOP runoff. Correspondent Laura Winters.
3: President Trump had endorsed the three-term congressman, saying Alabama deserves a Trump conservative in the Senate. Barry Moore is a member of the conservative House Freedom Caucus. Moore beating political newcomer Jared Hudson, a former Navy SEAL, in the runoff. Moore is hoping to win Tommy Tuberville's seat as he runs for governor of Alabama in November.
0: Ukrainian leader Volodymyr Zelensky speaking out, saying his country has secured key support from rural leaders at the G7 summit in France, adding major industrial nations pledging to bolster Ukraine's air defenses and the energy supply. They also plan to increase economic pressure on Moscow. This is SRN News. Well, the Supreme Court will not be hearing a free speech case. More from correspondent Michael Harrington.
4: The justices have turned back without comment the appeal of a pro-life high school student group that was not allowed to distribute flyers critical of Planned Parenthood. In fact, the club was allowed to hand out the flyers to other students, but was not allowed to post them on the walls of the school. Lower courts ruled that by putting the flyers up in the hallways, the club would have been engaged in, quote, government speech. Michael Harrington reporting.
0: Some of the overlooked casualties of Russia's invasion of Ukraine, the nation's historic churches. Latest bombardment setting ablaze part of the Eastern Orthodox landmark. Church and cultural officials say the Dormition Cathedral inside a historic monastery in Kyiv was damaged last week. That complex was built between the 11th and 19th centuries. This is SRN News. Interest rate worries sending stocks lower.
5: Stocks closed lower on Wall Street after the Federal Reserve indicated it's more likely than before to raise interest rates this year to keep a lid on inflation. The S&P 500 slumped 1.2% Wednesday. The Dow fell 507 points. That's about 1%. The Nasdaq Composite sank 1.3%. Treasury yields rose in the bond.

0: aisle, meaning Democrats, progressives, or socialists, or whoever, this is what they're going to start calling you. Now, it's above and beyond just the Nazi, racist, fascist, Islamophobe, homophobe, whatever else term that the derogatory term that they like to use, because that's what they usually go to. Emotional response. They can't talk logic, so they have to emotionally come after you. This is a new word, and I want you to be aware of it now, because that way you can be prepared for it. Drum roll here. What is the new word? That is going to be national narcissism.
1: Say what?
0: I know. That is that is the new trigger word. National narcissism, according to studyfinds.com. National pride that goes beyond flag waving or cheering of the flag at sporting events like the Olympics or different games. They say it runs quieter, more brittle conviction that one's country is exceptional, perhaps even the greatest nation ever, and the stress of trying to struggle with the rest of the world stubbornly refusing to admit that you are the greatest nation on the face of the earth has now been deemed with a new mindset known as national narcissism.
1: Say what?
0: Yeah, I'm telling you, that's not the words I'm coming up with. That's the words they're coming up with. According to the psychologists, they say that now the term national narcissism explains a lot of stress that we see in the world, especially for younger generations that like the country, that love this nation, but don't know how to express it or don't understand why the rest of the world does not think America is the best nation on the face of the earth. I'm going to tell you right now that you can take this word of national narcissism and you can put it where the sun don't shine. We're going to give you the double-barreled middle finger because we are the greatest nation on the face of the earth, by far. I don't care what you say. Now, in a time when we're focusing on mental health issues and we're focusing on trying to end different trauma and PTSD and all this other isms that we try to come up with to explain human interaction and the human mind, narcissism is big and is very deep in society, unfortunately, and there are a lot of very quote-unquote narcissistic people, many of them in political power, which is why they're there in the first place. That being said, to try to diagnose the nation, if you had patriotism, because you MAGA Republicans, you Republicans in general, you conservatives, you that fly the American flag, which is on both sides of the aisle, although the distinction is very different between the two, and we'll break that down in a minute, yes, that if you wave the flag and think that we live in the greatest nation on the face of the earth, which we do, then you are now a national narcissist. I'm telling you, that is the term that they're going to start using. Be prepared. My prediction, we're going to see it in the mainstream media. We're going to hear it from, therapists that are going to be out there talking about particular issues. If you run into one of those crazy protesters with the purple hair and the pink hat that they sit on the side of the street and chant really catchy slogans, if they're out there trying to riot against ICE for whatever reason, if you dialogue with any of them, that is the term they will start using. Now, this comes at a time that we're going into the 250th birthday of the nation, and there is a new poll that's out, according to CNN, where apparently the even celebration of 4th of July, a.k.a. Independence Day, we're not going to take that term away. Yes, it's the 4th of July, but it is Independence Day for this nation, that even celebrating that day has different meanings between Republican and Democrat.
2: It even comes down to what you believe July 4th actually is. Like, what does July 4th mean to you? Celebrate America, friends and family time. Among Republicans, what do you see? You see the clear majority say it's a time to celebrate America, 65%. Among Democrats, however, the plurality disagree. Look at that. What do you see? Friends and family time at 42% versus just 24% who say that what it means most to them is to celebrate America. So even
0: 24% of Democrats. 24! Less than a quarter of the Democrat Party, according to this poll, actually celebrate Independence Day, a.k.a. 4th of July, for its meaning of celebrating the birth of this nation, where more than 45% say they're doing it just to celebrate with friends and family. 64% of Republicans, which is still way too low. What the hell's wrong with you? What is that, 36%? What the hell's wrong with you? Not wanting to celebrate America for the fact that it's America's birthday and doing it just for family and friends. What's wrong with you? You 36% of Republicans do that? Come on.
2: So even on the basic question of what July 4th means to you, we have Republicans on one end saying celebrate America, more of them say that, and Democrats on the other end saying that it means more to them to have time with friends and family.
3: What do they say about the flag?
2: Yeah, okay. So What do they say about the flake? Even on the basic level of flake, look at this. Look at how we have an increasing polarization on this issue. We'll display the flag. On

0: on July 4th, the American flag. Back in July of 2001, look at this. You had 68% of Republicans, 65% of Democrats saying that they would, in fact, display the flag on July 4th. You come over to this side of the screen, Republicans basically are where they were 25 years ago, right? 64%. But look at that Democratic percentage, absolutely plummeting. Just 27% of Democrats say they will, in fact, display the flag on July 4th.
1: 27% of Democrats wanting to actually showcase an American flag on 4th of July. When you talk about dividing a nation, when you have the lack of love for your nation, and again, we're smart enough, most of our listeners here on the program, most of us on the conservative side of the aisle, we understand the difference of you can love of country and not like what the government's doing. We can have Donald Trump in there. We can have Barack Obama in there. Some things we'll like the government's doing. Some things we don't like the government's doing. But that doesn't change our love of the nation that we live in. To Democrats, that's all encompassed into one. If the person they have in office that they like, then they're the biggest patriots out there and they love the country. If there's someone they don't like in D.C., then we are on the road to destruction. We're the worst place on the face of the earth. We're going to throw the ultimate temper tantrum like a kid not getting candy walking down the aisle of the grocery store. Like, these people are so emotionally deranged that they can't separate the difference between love of country and the actions of the actual federal government. And when 27% of Democrats say they're going to fly the flag on 4th of July for Independence Day, that is a major failure. Absolutely crazy. We'll cover more of that as we get closer to the 4th of July celebrations. But get ready, because apparently you and I now, we are national narcissists for thinking the nation is the best nation on the face of the earth. And look, I want the rest of the world to recognize that as well. At the same time, I want their nation, as we do with the America First agenda, I want their nation to think that their country is the greatest nation on the face of the earth, and that they try to preserve their culture, they try to preserve who they are, and they try to have a relationship with other nations that think that they are the best. That's why you have sporting teams, you have healthy competition, and that you have good relationships. How the world's so topsy-turvy. All right.
2: What's trending today?
1: Crazy times, man. It makes my brain hurt. I want to get into this Iranian deal. We're starting to see more details leak out a little bit about what this actually looks like, which it is interesting. Some people agree with it. Some people like it. I am cautiously optimistic because I do trust our leaders like President Donald Trump, like Vice President J.D. Vance, like Secretary of State Marco Rubio, and like our Department of War Secretary Pete Hegseth. I support them and I trust them on what they're doing. They are actual leaders nowadays, unlike Joe Biden, who didn't even know his name half the time while he was in office for those 4 years. J.D. Vance was on the 5 at Fox last night talking about this Iranian deal, where some of the details have been leaked regarding the 14-paragraph agreement that includes Iran never having a nuclear weapon, allowing a commitment of $300 billion for funding of the, quote, reconstruction and economic development. The agreement to declare the immediate and permanent termination of any military operation on all fronts, including Lebanon, which is where the stickler point has been for the nation of Israel. It says that Iran and U.S. will commit to negotiating and achieving final deals in the maximum of 60 days with a mutual consent. And that Donald Trump earlier said that this is not a formal signing, and we're trying to wait for when that deal might actually drop officially. But some of those details are out, and according to the administration and J.D. Vance, he says, though, overall, this is good news.
3: Look, here's a simple fact. Yeah. The reason why we signed this deal is because Donald Trump did exactly what he came to do. He destroyed their nuclear program. He opened the Strait of Hormuz. And now we have nice Trump. You can have mean Trump or you can have nice Trump. And what he's saying to the Iranians is, because we came what we determined to do, we are going to outstretch our hand and say that if you guys behave, we are going to actually make you a successful country. And if you don't behave, you're not going to get anything, and you're never going to have this opportunity ever again. It's a classic Trump bargain. He gives these guys a choice and says, make the right choice or make the wrong choice. Frankly, it doesn't matter to the United States of America. We accomplished what we set out to accomplish, and now we have, as the president says, all the cards.
4: Yeah.
1: Now, you can agree, you can disagree. I'm going to find it interesting to see how this plays out. We'll see how long the ceasefire actually lasts. Iran has been wanting to still have conflict. They taunt. And in fact, their media says that they're the ones that won, that they were able to get anything that they wanted to, which you can agree with that as well. I'm sure our mainstream media, who hates what we're doing and hates Donald Trump and will do anything they can to make our nation look bad under the leadership of President Donald Trump, will come back and say, look, Iran says they're victorious and therefore we caved and we gave them everything they wanted with that nation. We're just nothing. We're a bunch of peons. We've already heard that narrative. It's not true. They're just buying into propaganda that they're appealing to their people, saying that look at what we were able to do. The fact of the matter is that according to the details, the little bit of details we have seen in this agreement so far, is we're going to back off and let you start doing your thing. If you follow and abide by these agreements, then you're going to have certain perks and certain assets will be released to you again. If you don't, we just go back to fighting and we dominate you. And we completely destroy you even further than what you have. This is not a lockstep agreement, kind of like the Abraham Accords. This is just a memorandum to say, these are the terms of agreement, and let's find ways to move forward on a deeper level. It can be good, it can be bad. My question is, how long will Iran actually abide by it?
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13: No, it's not final. It's a memorandum of understanding. And if I don't like it, we'll go back to shooting at them, dropping bombs on their head. If I don't like it, if they don't behave, we'll go right back to dropping bombs right smack in the middle of their head. Okay? Because they've misbehaved for 47 years. All right? But nobody could have made this deal. I mean, the JCPOA done by Obama, he handed him $1.7 billion in cash, gave him hundreds of millions of...
1: All right, so President Trump at the G7, that was taking questions earlier on the Iran deal. It's a memorandum of understanding. We're going to back off, allow them to do their thing. If they try to negate or break some of this deal, then we'll just go back to bombing them. It's not a lockstep deal, and we'll see how far this goes and how long it actually lasts across the board. We'll get back to that in just a minute, because I know what you're thinking. I'm hearing you throw the radio waves here. I know what you're thinking about one of the issues that was brought up with this 14-paragraph agreement, and we will address that here in just a moment. First, I want to tell you about my friends over at Americans for Prosperity. As you know, we're getting ready for another reconciliation this summertime, and our friends over at Americans for Prosperity, the largest grassroots organization in the country, with chapters in every state across the land, are ready to work with everyday Americans to make sure that affordability is priority number one. That includes plans like permitting reform, energy dominance, tax cutting, deregulation, healthcare reform, and so much more. And you can be part of that solution. Go to americansforprosperity.org/affordability and see the plan. We're going to put pressure on our elected officials in your area and everywhere else to make sure that they're focused on what needs to get done this year. Go to americansforprosperity.org/affordability, and let's bring in the golden age of America. All right, so one of the details of the bill includes the $300 billion, quote, Reconstruction and Economic Development Plan that will invest up to $300 billion into the Iranian economy to get them back where they need to go. Now, the big question is, why are we giving Iran a whole bunch of money? I know that's what you're thinking. And according to this administration, they say that's not happening. Now, they say that it's here's what they say. I'll just let J.D. Vance say it, because it's not coming out of our pocket as taxpayers, unlike what we had seen just literally delivering pallets of cash from the Obama administration to the nation of Iran. Completely different scenario.
3: They talk about the benefits to the Iranians without any of the things the Iranians would have to give up and have to change in order to get those benefits. So you mentioned a $300 billion fund. I got to be very clear about this. Not a single cent of American money under any circumstance, no matter what the Iranians do, goes to Iran, not a single cent of American money.
14: Other money.
3: Well, here's what this says. This says, for example, let's say that the United Arab Emirates, who have been a great ally, let's say they want to invest in a power plant in Iran. What this deal provides is that if the Iranians have done everything we require them to do, then we will allow the United Arab Emirates to do that. Because they can't do that right now without American approval. So we're fundamentally saying, if the Iranians transform how they interact with the world, we will transform how the world economy interacts with Iran.
1: All right, so there you have it. So other nations, if they want to do a deal and build some type of infrastructure with Iran, they have now, under this deal, if Iran plays nice, if they do what they're supposed to do, allowed to invest into that infrastructure in the nation of Iran. Right now, we dominate. We're controlling. We're saying whether you're allowed to actually have any type of business dealing, financial dealing, trade deal with the nation of Iran at all. Under this agreement, if Iran plays nice, then United Arab Emirates or China or Russia or anybody else can do something in that nation, up to $300 billion of investment into their infrastructure without U.S. approval. If they don't play nice, then we're just going to cut that off, and we're not going to let them grow and evolve financially, economically, or trade-wise without our approval in some fashion or way, shape, or form. This does not mean that we're actually handing them pallets of $300 billion to the country of Iran, like what we had seen in the sum of close to $1.2 trillion, I believe, under the Obama administration. just shipping pallets of hard, cold cash directly to them. That's not happening here. This is allowing other business or other nations to invest in their area in infrastructure with trade deals if that's what they choose to do. And if Iran does what we tell them that they need to do under this agreement. We'll see again if this continues to last.
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1: Every Democrat on the ballot this fall voted to raise every Arkansan's taxes last year.
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1: People on the ballot, every Democrat in the House and Senate voted to raise people's taxes in 2026. 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They voted against cutting taxes on tips and overtime, which has been such a boon to so many working families. And if you combine, for a working mom working two jobs, she's picking up tips, extra income, waiting tables, she's got a double child tax credit and lower taxes and a bigger refund this year. And Trump is trying to finish the decades of attacks on the American homeland, American citizens and soldiers by Iran.
0: 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The Answer. 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
3: Do you think that Senator Thune has been doing a good job over in the Senate? 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
0: This is 101.1, The Answer. It's America's political therapist. This is the Voice of Reason with Andy Hoosier.
6: He made a terrible mistake. He made a terrible mistake for himself, his legacy, and for the country. He had said that he would not run again. And, you know, counterfactual narratives are always a bit tricky, but I believe if he had kept to that plan and said in, say, the late summer of 23 that he wasn't going to run, that he was going to pass, you know, the torch to the next generation, we would have had a real contest.
7: So that was Hillary Clinton. That I don't know what event that was for, but apparently going after Joe Biden now, blaming him for the Donald Trump presidency that we're seeing right now, which, all right, cool. I mean, I guess 2020 hindsight, yeah, he probably shouldn't have run. Or they should have just thrown it out there, actually held a primary when he did step down to make sure the Democrat voters chose someone other than Kamala Harris, who is the worst rated in the polls, even from Democrats, the worst polled vice president in modern American history. So, I mean, there is that, which is kind of crazy. The reason I bring up Hillary Clinton now, other than just it's kind of comical to watch Democrats eat their own in a midterm season, that there is one family that has had a nice track record of going to a particular place, a particular island. If you know what I mean. Hint, hint, wink, wink. That's where I want to go to with our next segment.
0: What's trending today?
7: And I did not tell you about what we were going to talk about in this interview because I am so excited, and a connection I never thought of. And we like talking about interesting theories on this program. And that's where, yeah,
2: Weird news of the day.
7: That's right. There is a connection between that issue and with the Epstein issue. That's where I want to go to with our next guest.
2: Let's go to the Red State Spirits hotline.
7: 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Please drink responsibly. All right, on the line with us here, he is the author of the new book, Sacrificing Humanity. And there is an interesting connection that he has made between the UFO cases in hotspots around the world and Jeffrey Epstein. Really happy to have on here Mr. Indy Peterson. Indy, how are you, my friend?
8: Good. Nice to be with you.
7: Yeah.
8: Thank you for having me.
7: Well, thank you for coming on here. When I saw this, it blew my mind that there's any connection whatsoever between properties that Jeffrey Epstein owned and hotspots of where UFO activity has. Before I even ask you the details of that, how in the world did you end up finding those two that blended together and realize that, hey, maybe something's going on here?
8: I was reading the Epstein files, and I've watched all the congressional hearings on the UFOs and UAPs, as they call them now, and they were describing these hot zones where UFOs suddenly appear.
7: That's really interesting. When you started going down this road and started researching, how many properties did Jeffrey Epstein own? Because all I know is about the island. I didn't know about other places that he actually had property.
8: He had nine properties.
7: Nine properties total. Interesting.
8: That's a testimony from Juliet Bryant, one of the Epstein victims.
7: And where all were they?
8: Well, that's a long list. I don't have them in front of me. But in terms of
7: generally,
8: terms of the ones that are, do you want to know the hot zones? I can tell you those.
7: Yeah. Tell us the hot zones here.
8: Okay, so the main one is Zorro Ranch. If it's directly dead center between Dulce, which is in the UFO community, is the new Area 51. It's the hottest of hot zones. And then on the other side of that straight line is Roswell, and there's nothing there other than desert, and there's only 100 miles and so that's nothing in terms of UFO flight. And he's right dead center on a straight line between those two.
7: That's right. Now, the properties that he owned, do we know as more of these documents came out with the Epstein files, activity that he was doing, some of the operations that were going on that are of questionable legality, obviously, as we investigate some of this stuff, was that stuff happening on all of these properties or primarily in particular areas?
8: It was happening on all the properties. And I read through the hundreds of these Epstein files, and initially, just like the UFO files, they release nothing, and then the public has to get outraged, which they really need to do when they're listening to this. They should get outraged and call your congressman and have them do something.
7: Yeah.
8: And then eventually the files that they released are shocking beyond belief. You can't even talk about it, most of them, on the radio.
7: Right. Yeah, it's pretty unfortunate to hear what we've actually seen and read in some of those Epstein files, and we've covered a little bit of it here on the program. So now let's tie in the hotspots for UFOs. And when we mean hotspots for UFOs, we're talking about actual places with some of the most UFO activity, of sightings, of the red lights, or what we're now calling orbs, apparently, according to the latest document dumped from the Department of War. This is where a lot of this activity is actually happening, right?
8: Correct, yes. And so you have different types. You have the orbs, and then you have the actual craft. And those two are related somehow. It's almost like the orbs are the probes that come down from larger craft.
7: Yeah. All right. So here's the big million-dollar question then. What's the connection? Why in the world would, or I guess we could ask it, is what's coming first between the chicken or the egg here? Is it Jeffrey Epstein purchasing real estate property near places of hotspots, or are the hotspots happening near his properties for a particular reason? What, from your investigation, what's going on here?
8: No, the hotspots were there first, and he located himself next to them. And then the other two are in Bermuda Triangle, is Pedophile Island. If you ask AI, depending which one you look at, it'll say no. He doesn't have Epstein does not have properties inside the Bermuda Triangle. But if you enter the coordinates, depending on which AI you ask, it will say, yes, these coordinates are in the Bermuda Triangle, which is also another known. I'm a pilot, an instrument pilot air traffic control degree, and what's unique about that area is the instruments, gyros and compass, go completely wacky many times,
7: yeah,
8: including six aircraft.
7: Yeah,
8: U.S. aircraft. And so that's a very interesting. But then you talk to victims, and the victims themselves testify that they saw UFOs. Both Juliet Bryant testified one of those triangular craft came down at Zorro Ranch, very close to her when she was there, and when she was being operated on by people, beings in hazmat suits, that she wasn't even sure were humans. Just the fact they're in hazmat suits tells you something that about whether they're alien or human. And the fact that they took her OVA and are creating hybrids of some form is another. And then there's Maria Farmer, who is one of the others that did not get killed, because quite a number of them have died. Juliet listed a long list that they've been drugging and overdosing them somehow. Maria Farmer painted a painting, and then there's a UFO, and then she's got reptilians in it. So she's doing it, hinting at things very strongly about it's a painting of her experience. Anyone can look at this online. I suggest your listeners view it. It's quite shocking in its detail.
7: Yeah. That is wild. So now we have the accounts, not only just the sightings themselves, but you're saying actually in these Epstein files and in some of the documents that we're finding, the victims and people that were in these areas actually were witnessing some pretty crazy stuff.
8: They're witnessing UFOs. Yeah.
7: That is multiple. Really interesting. So okay.
8: Multiple victims.
7: So
8: not only are they in the hot spots, but they're witnessing the UFOs.
7: The witnessing the UFOs themselves, yeah. And like you said, I mean, either seeing reptilians or really seeing ETs or somebody in hazmat suits or something. So what would be the purpose then? Is it for kidnappings, people going missing? I mean, is that why? Was it more than just the pedophilia that was going on the Epstein properties? Was there much more going on at a much deeper level?
8: Oh, the blackmail and the pedophilia is just the surface. If you read the emails, I read just the Epstein emails going to and from him. So he's, just to quote one of them, he's working at a restaurant called Cannibal and cooks, wait for it, beef jerky. And they're all talking about flying in from London for 5 to 6 ounces or maximum 8 ounces of jerky, beef jerky. It's a really interesting jerky they fly in clear from London for.
7: Yeah.
8: Or on the plane, now I can bring a little baby back for you, or two, boys or girls. So Madonna. But here's the most shocking one. Your listeners will be absolutely shocked by this. Epstein's describing in his own email a young girl, must be very young based on his description of her. And she's in her bed, which, as we know now, is his bed because, you know, anyway. So he's describing that, and she's praying. This is him saying this. To a friend, she's praying to Jesus to save her life. Whoops, whoops, unquote. So he just admitted he killed her. And then his friend says to that in response, oh, that's the Jesus I'm coming trick. So can you get any sicker than that?
7: Yeah, these are, I mean, the level of sickness, if you wanted to categorize it that, for the FCC approved here on the radio waves is to an entirely different level. And we've seen some of them. I have not heard of those particular stories that have been released under these stories. But, I mean, it's all out there now. People keep saying, where are the Epstein files? They're there, and you can read some of this stuff. It's just wild now that we're taking it to another level with the UFOs, and what was going on there. So I'm assuming, and we got to take a break here in just a minute, Indy, so hang on the line when we come back. I want to talk about the purpose on why Jeffrey Epstein would buy particular property in these zones, knowing that they were hot spots, and what was the purpose for that. And was there something else that you mentioned, hybrid programs going on? Was that part of it? Was he working to give individuals, or give maybe these ETs or whoever they are, some of these victims in order to do hybridizations or to experiment or to just make them disappear altogether? What's going on? But this is a whole nother level of the sickness and strange as we continue to try to understand Epstein and understand the UFO phenomenon. Really wild stuff. Indy Peterson, the book Sacrificing Humanity. We'll continue this when we come back around the corner. Stay here.
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1: Every Democrat on the ballot this fall voted to raise every Arkansan's taxes last year.
13: Yeah.
1: People on the ballot, every Democrat in the House and Senate voted to raise people's taxes in 2026. 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
13: There is no singular important whistleblower. Everybody has a small piece of the puzzle. That's the way these programs are designed. Every single whistleblower is important. Important in a vast sense of importance because they're giving one piece of the mosaic. Everybody wants one person. They want daddy to tell them what's up. Not going to happen. Not the way these programs are designed. Yes, we would love to have people that did the autopsies on the non-human intelligence come forward and say that publicly. Now, I have talked to people that were working in that capacity, and they proved it to me. Now, that doesn't mean they have anything, you know, for me to put out to the world, right? And I can't solicit that. But I'm just saying it'd be great if they were under oath and talked to them.
7: So that was Jeremy Corbell. He's one of the disclosure guys that's been advocating for more information, transparency from the federal government. He's been working with the guy from Area 51 and some of the documentaries that have been made. So he's been on the front line for this disclosure issue for a while. We saw this past week, we saw a press conference right outside the Capitol building. Congresswoman Anna Paulina Luna and Tim Burchett and some of the others that have been really advocating for the intelligence agencies to stop withholding this information and get more out to the general public. Is there a tie now? This really, I mean, that could explain it. Look, outside of the whole narrative of they're all evil demons and very scary, and therefore we don't want to shake up faith in the world, or we don't want to shake up the economy or the advanced technology that they have, that all that, I guess, makes sense why they're trying to preserve this, although we're not going to allow them to, you know, scapegoat and just not disclose this information any longer. But if there's a tie to the Epstein thing, if there's a tie to the missing children around the world, missing human beings, then that would explain a little bit more as well. And that's kind of crazy.
2: What's trending today?
7: Yeah, that's why we're talking with our guest right now, Indy Peterson. He is the author of the book Sacrificing Humanity. You can find that on Amazon, other places as well. So, Indy, your speculation, why? Why is there a correlation? What is the purpose? If Jeffrey Epstein was purchasing property near hot spots of activity for UFOs, what was the purpose for it? And do you think that he was in contact with particular beings to hand off human beings to them?
8: If there were just one witness of the victims testifying to this, that would be, as in the quote you said, one part of the puzzle. But there's multiple, and quite a number of them have been suicided, so they can't speak. But just to give you a quote from one of them and a picture from another that she drew. Juliet Bryant testified that she woke up in a laboratory with these people in hazmat suits operating on her. So if they're in hazmat suits, they're obviously not human, and they were taking her over. And she said, "I didn't even think they were human." Then she also saw Epstein shapeshift on her. I know that's a incredibly unbelievable story, but it's like something right out of a demon or something. And he shapeshifted into something that she described that looked like an alien. And then Maria Farmer, in her painting, she painted the reptilians, which are the alien form, in her painting. She saved her life by not talking about this and painting it instead, and she's got a UFO in there.
7: So wild. So we have UFOs, we have potential non-human beings or whatever they may be, including Jeffrey Epstein, that's kidnapping these individuals, experimenting on them, doing horrendous, atrocious things to them. All of this public in the Epstein files that people can go and read right now.
8: Yeah. As a matter of fact, all you need to do is type in Turkey and you'll get a deluge of documents on the there. That's a key code word they're using for the they sold $1 billion worth of human product, a billion with a B. Think of that.
7: That's incredible.
8: And they're human trafficking, $1 billion.
7: Yeah.
8: And JP Morgan Chase had to pay $290 million in the settlement as a result.
7: That's insane. Last question for you. We got just about a minute left here, Indy, but as we wrap things up, the missing children that we continue to see, missing children from the conflict in Russia and Ukraine under the Biden administration with immigration policy that was a complete disaster, 400,000 plus children that went missing under that regime in 4 years. Is this still an issue? Now that Jeffrey Epstein is gone, that doesn't mean the problem itself is gone. Are you fearful that this is still going on?
8: Oh, definitely. It's still going on, and it's directly tied to all of this. I wish
7: connected.
8: We had more time.
7: Yeah, we could talk about this a lot more because I have now even more questions than answers, I think, with what the heck is happening in the world, and it's very scary. And that's
8: I have a lot of answers in my book, Sacrificing Humanity.
7: Sacrificing Humanity. Go and check it out. Yeah, I think that's why a lot of people have not wanted to know about this, because I don't know that many can handle how bad some of this is. Indy, we appreciate the time. Let's get you back on and do it again soon, my friend.
8: I would love to be back. Thank you.
7: Hey, you bet. Appreciate it very much. Mind blown. That's how you wrap up for a Wednesday. We're back at it tomorrow for Thursday. Until then, be your own voice of reason. Be that catalyst for change in your community. It's the Voice of Reason. I'm Andy Hoosier. We'll see you on the radio soon. Bye.
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17: 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Dave Elswick, bringing you the issues that matter to Arkansas, the news behind the headlines, and conversations you won't hear anywhere else. 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CNN's Scott Jennings, Mike Gallagher, and Larry Elder, bringing you sharp insight, lively debate, and the perspective you've been looking for. 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
18: Many Christian Services announced that it would begin placing children with gay couples. The backlash was intense. Now Bethany is reversing course, announcing it will no longer place kids with same-sex couples. In a press release, the agency says, quote, "The board of directors has voted to take steps to clarify and reinforce the Christian faith commitments and beliefs that have shaped our work for more than 80 years. Michael Harrington reporting.
19: Vice President J.D. Vance writes about his spiritual journey in a new book. Observers say communion, finding my way back to faith, could ultimately serve as a kind of origin story for a future presidential campaign. Vance has been working on the book during a busy decade that included a Hollywood movie about his youth and a short stint as a U.S. senator. This is SRN News. Federal Reserve Chairman Kevin Warsh developing task forces to make changes in how the central bank does its work.
20: A Federal Reserve that is clear-eyed about its mission, fit for purpose, and focused on the future.
19: And he says the board is fully committed to lowering inflation, which remains too high.
20: That's what we're prepared to say about inflation, but the commitment to deliver is strong, unanimous, and unambiguous. And that's, I think, an important message. We've missed for 5 years, and we're going to fix that.
19: Wall Street numbers Wednesday, a lot of losses. S&P 500 fell 91 points on the day. Dow Jones Industrial Average started off well and then dropped like a rock, down 507 points, closing at 51,492. The NASDAQ composite was off 354 points. More details, srnnews.com.

0: News this hour from Town Hall. I'm Jason Walker. An initial agreement to end the war between the U.S. and Iran, calling for Tehran to dilute its stockpile of highly enriched uranium. The deal waives some sanctions on the country, immediately allowing Iran to sell its oil. The government has emptied its Everglades detention center.
1: All of the immigration detainees at the South Florida detention center known as Alligator Alcatraz have been transferred to other facilities. That's according to the Department of Homeland Security. Spokesperson Laura Biss cited concerns about hurricane season in an email that came just before government meteorologists confirmed the first tropical storm of the 2026 Atlantic season had formed in the Gulf. DHS did not say how many detainees were moved or where they're headed or whether the center was closing permanently. The ACLU and other organizations have been pressing for the tent facility in the Everglades to be shut down. I'm Jennifer King.
0: Times are changing and rapidly. Soon, half of all American school kids will live in states that offer public money for private education. Here's Keith Peters.
2: Texas is the latest to join in, budgeting $1 billion to spend this fall on private school scholarships or homeschooling expenses. Next year, the federal government will start incentivizing private school scholarships in states that have never offered them before. In theory, these programs are supposed to give children an educational opportunity they wouldn't otherwise have. Keith Peters reporting.
0: Well, the U.S. Air Force has identified the eight people killed in Monday's crash of a B-52 in California. Authorities said the victims were between the ages of 32 and 53. They include four active duty airmen, one who was a reservist and also on board that flight were three civilians. More on these stories, townhall.com.
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0: With SRN News, I'm Jason Walker. Secretary of Defense Pete Hegseth criticizing NATO allies for not taking more responsibility for their own security, and he's announcing a six-month Pentagon review of U.S. troops in Europe to ensure that NATO moves toward Europe leading its own defense. The initial agreement to end the war between U.S. and Iran calls for Tehran to dilute its stockpile of enriched uranium and waive sanctions for the country. That allows Iran now to freely sell its oil. Leaders at the G7 summit have solidly backed President Trump's agreement with Iran to open the Strait of Hormuz. French President Emmanuel Macron calls it an extremely good deal. He notes it could stabilize the region and benefit economies. This is SRN News.
1: Parents and grandparents, turn on any streaming platform, open a textbook, scroll through social media, you'll hear the same message over and over again. We're a biological accident. 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
2: 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This is 101.1 The Answer, where Little Rock comes to talk. Start your day with Dave Elswick in the morning, breaking down the stories shaping Arkansas and the nation and hearing what you have to say. Then in the afternoon, join Doc Washburn as he takes on the biggest headlines, asks the tough questions, and opens the phones for real conversation. 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
4: Thanks for spending time with us. Welcome into Thursday, June 18th. Gordon Deal with Nicole Murray. Some of our top stories and headlines, U.S. and Iran signed their interim peace agreement, but Trump says he could still resume attacks. There's the potential of worsening rains plus life-threatening flash flooding from Texas to the Florida Panhandle thanks to Tropical Storm Arthur. Apple's CEO tells the Wall Street Journal that prices are going up to offset rising costs. That could mean a more expensive iPhone. Knicks parade celebrating their NBA title steps off at 10 this morning in Lower Manhattan. And the Minnesota woman rescued after 3 days trapped in mud. That story in about 20 minutes. Lawmakers in New York and elsewhere are trying to crack down on ghost jobs. In New York, legislation would require employers with 100 or more employees and third-party job posting platforms to disclose if and when hiring is expected. Here's career expert Julie Bauke, known as Julie on the Job. Julie, what is it, first of all?
5: So a ghost job is, it's either intentionally posted simply to, it's a job that there is no intent to fill it. Okay, so it's either a job that was put up and someone forgot to take it down and they decided not to fill it, or it can be a job that never existed and the organization is just looking to collect a pool of candidates or to see, this is horrible, but I've heard of companies doing that just to see, and doing it anonymously, just to see which of their employees apply. So sort of to find out who's looking. And so what's so sad about this is that it's estimated that one of three jobs that are posted will not end up being filled. Now, that doesn't surprise me. I think it's horrible, but it doesn't surprise me because of what you hear back from job seekers. It's like, well, or it could be, honestly, and then also a job could be it was posted and filled, but they forgot to take it down.
4: Yeah.
5: They never got back to anyone. And so you're left wondering, is this going to be, am I ever going to hear, or literally did it go into the big black hole? So this to me just confirms what job seekers have been saying for the last several years, that this is one of the reasons why the job boards are a big mess, because there's a lot of stuff out there that aren't jobs that are truly being recruited for, and the company has a plan to fill. And so there's an awful lot of sort of junk out there on the boards.
4: Along those lines, then, you may have answered the question right there. Do you trust job boards?
5: No, I don't. No, uh-uh. No. But what's interesting is because this is such a problem, you know, I think I've been around long enough to remember when job boards first came out, and it seemed like the answer to everybody's everything. And, oh, this is so great. I can put on my bunny slippers and just sit back and wait for job offers to come in. And that never happened because of all of the scammers. Now, this doesn't even mention scammers. So when you've got ghost jobs, scammers, jobs that were real but were already filled, it just leaves very little room for legitimate jobs. So I'm not surprised, having seen the history of how this came about. But what's interesting is that New York, I think Pennsylvania already has one, but New York is introducing a ghost job law. We'll see if it gets, it was introduced on June 2nd, that says you can't do that. It has to be a job that is truly a job that you want to fill. And so employers and third party, like an employer's job, like if it's GE and they've got jobs posted, but it's third-party platforms would be like if GE posted something on Indeed.
4: Yeah.
5: They want to fine people. And what they also are saying, what they're fining organizations, if they do not. So what the solution here is, which is so interesting, and it's just too bad we have to even waste legislators' time talking about this.
4: Mm-hmm.
5: But if your job, when you post a job, you have to say when you expect the job to be filled. You have to put a time frame on it. This job will be filled by July 15th. And so if I go online and I see a listing that's up there that says this job will be filled by July 15th, and it's July 18th, and I've applied for it, I'm just thinking about in operation. It's possible it still hasn't been filled yet, but what they're doing is they're forcing employers to not go fishing, which is in effect what it is. It's just why do we have to legislate this? Why can't that employers can't put tighter reins on their own organizations and operate honestly? There's a lot of people out there looking for jobs, and you're not, the more the job boards are littered with stuff that isn't real or scams, the less likely you are to get to the earnest job seekers who really are a good fit for your role. And so don't play into that as an employer.
4: Thanks, Julie. Julie Bauke, career strategist we know as Julie on the Job. By the way, if you've missed anything from today's show, you can always stream or download the podcast. 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Coming up next, the mic drop.
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0: Glad you're with us. A missing Minnesota woman who spent 3 days trapped in mud under the scorching sun is alive today because two friends made a series of last-minute decisions that took them somewhere they'd never gone. The rescue unfolded in a remote area of northern Minnesota where 68-year-old Catherine Wozner had become stranded after her vehicle got stuck on a muddy trail. When she got out to assess it, she slipped into a deep mud hole that she said was like quicksand. She was there for days. Meanwhile, WCCO Television says Adam Sandbeck and Mike Gravelin were out riding their UTVs. Instead of taking separate vehicles like usual, they rode together. And instead of sticking to familiar routes, they explored new trails. That's how they discovered Wozner, with only her face, one hand, and a kneecap visible. She was badly sunburned and exhausted. But 15 minutes later, paramedics got her and took her to hospital for treatment. For Nicole Murray, I'm Gordon Deal. Thanks for listening to This Morning, America's First News.
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4: Breaking news this hour from Town Hall. Amit Thomason. President Trump has signed the Memorandum of Understanding with Iran, whose president also signed the deal, taking effect immediately. It halts the war, starts the clock ticking on 60 days of talks aimed at hammering out a permanent agreement. The BBC's Thomas Morgan says Mr. Trump signed the MOU during a dinner at the ornate Palace of Versailles in France.
5: The two main lines for each leader have been agreed upon. For Mr. Trump, it was that Iran wouldn't be able to buy or produce a nuclear weapon. That is part of the text of the Memorandum of Understanding. And for Tehran, they wanted all military action to end, and that included the one between South Lebanon, where Hezbollah are fighting Israel, and that is also in the text. There are, however, some nuances and possibly discrepancies in the deal as well. It does say that economic sanctions on Iran will be lifted as long as they agree to their terms on the deal. However, it also says that they will get access to a $300 billion development fund.
4: Some congressional Democrats criticize the administration for keeping terms of the agreement under wraps. Republicans, including Senators Lindsey Graham and Rand Paul, applaud the agreement. Secretary of War Hegseth is calling out NATO allies for not doing more to provide for their own defense. Speaking in Brussels, Hegseth announcing a six-month Pentagon review of American forces in Europe, and he calls it shameful that the European allies denied American forces access to bases during the Iran war. Tropical Storm Arthur moving inland across southeast Texas, bringing torrential rains and potentially life-threatening floods to parts of Texas as well as Louisiana and Mississippi. On Wall Street this morning, the Dow futures 315 points higher. NASDAQ futures are up 487 points. More on these stories, townhall.com.
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4: The UN is warning of an urgent hunger crisis that's expected to worsen across 13 global hotspots.
7: A new report says 266 million people are already facing high levels of acute food insecurity.
8: The highest level of concern, there is Sudan, South Sudan, Yemen, Palestine, Nigeria, and Somalia.
7: John Martin Bauer with the World Food Program says conditions in the Gaza Strip have improved since last year's ceasefire, but the situation there remains fragile.
8: Every hotspot of highest concern is a place affected by conflict and violence. And conflict destroys livelihoods, it forces people to leave, it disrupts markets. Damages infrastructure and restricts humanitarian access.
7: The report says hunger risks are compounded by economic shocks, deep cuts to humanitarian funding, and the expected impact of an El Nino, which could bring droughts and floods. I'm Ed Donahue.
4: Find news and analysis at townhall.com. There are still good Samaritans among us. In this case, armed with a shovel and a sledgehammer, they rushed to the scene of a fiery Texas plane crash, helping free survivors from the wreckage. The dramatic scene unfolding this week along a highway in Laredo, Texas. A successful feline rescue mission with the cat nappers collared.
9: Police in Vietnam have seized 400 cats in a major bust of an animal theft ring. Animal welfare groups say the investigation saved hundreds of animals destined for the dinner table. In parts of Vietnam, felines are considered a delicacy. Media reports say an investigation into a large number of pet thefts led officials to the cat crime ring. 9 people have been arrested. Animal groups say more than 40 cats have been reunited with their owners. Jason Walker reporting.
4: More on these stories at townhall.com.
3: 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Start your morning with the voice you know and trust, Dave Elswick, bringing you the issues that matter to Arkansas, the news behind the headlines, and conversations you won't hear anywhere else. Then, in the afternoon, stay informed and fired up with Doc Washburn, breaking down the biggest stories of the day and what they mean for you. And all day long, hear from some of the biggest voices in talk radio. CNN's Scott Jennings, Mike Gallagher, and Larry Elder, bringing you sharp insight, lively debate, and the perspective you've been looking for. News, opinion, insight, and the conversations shaping our community. From Little Rock to the natural state and beyond. This is 101.1, The Answer. 101.1, The Answer, where Little Rock comes to talk. Larry Elder believes the rhetoric needs to be dialed down.
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11: 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Can you imagine if there had been 3 assassination attempts against Barack Obama? 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
3: 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The Answer.

0: Well, it's Thursday. Good morning to you. It's about 7 minutes after seven, and car and truck doctors are going to be with us today. Well, I have a car and truck doctor in the studio right now. Blake's here.
1: Hey.
0: You know, that's Duck's son, and he's in today because Duck wanted to sleep in.
2: Yeah, something about, I got a doctor's appointment today.
0: There he is.
2: Yeah, I've got stuff to do.
0: It sounds like a good excuse, though.
2: It sounds like a good... Well, he's also getting ready for his trip. You know, I think he's going to go somewhere beginning of July.
0: And your mom are heading out west again.
2: They had his motorhome in the shop yesterday getting it fixed up. We had to fix his air conditioner and do some odds and ends to it. So,
0: what was wrong with the air conditioner?
2: We added an extra one to the roof. You know, just the ones you see on motorhomes.
0: Extra

0: wants to hang around. Mm-hmm. And I've been talking to people about upper respiratory issues, and everybody's having the same problem.
1: Yeah, I was messed
0: getting
1: up
0: it is no problem. Getting rid of it can be tough. And that's where I'm at right now. I'm getting rid of it. Matt Smith let me know last night that he's not going to be able to make it today at 8:35 because he's sick. No, and I can tell you, when Matt says he's sick, he's really sick.
2: I'm telling you, I didn't get sick like that because I felt it coming on, and I started getting my immune system up.
0: Oh, you went. Home and locked all the doors. Wouldn't even answer the door.
2: I did. No, there I was standing in the hallway, cough. I was like, "Y'all go away." But no, I felt it. I didn't leave the house this weekend. My body was feeling it, but took the Advil Sinus, and right when I felt it coming on, it get rid of the congestion.
0: Yeah, I got, I didn't have too much of a problem with congestion until this last 4 days. And I'm going to tell you what, it's like there was none, and then all of a sudden it is like my lungs were filled up, and I started coughing that crap up. Mm-hmm. I hate that. It never fails. You bring up a whole bunch of debris. I won't say other words because you probably haven't had your breakfast yet. I reach over and I keep wash rags next to my bed. And, you just spit it in there and wad it up and put it to the side. And then in the morning when you wake up, you're greeted with a pile of used wash rags.
1: Ew, Dave.
0: How that goes. All right, so Blake is here. There were supposed to be some other people that were going to show up today. I heard that Gary Hendry was supposed to call in today. We have not heard from him.
1: No, that's my own fault. I forgot to text him yesterday.
0: Oh, you forgot to tell
1: him? So here I am. Yeah. Okay,
0: Stephanie was supposed to be
1: And it's my own fault. I forgot. And you know what the worst part is? Is at 5 o'clock in the afternoon when I was finishing up stuff, I was doing tickets, and I was like, oh, I got to text Stephanie and Gary in Boston. And I somebody walked in, one of my customers walked in, got distracted, and then I remembered at 9:30 last night.
0: Dude, that's not supposed to happen until you're well into your 60s. I'm just telling you, you shouldn't be forgetting things like that.
1: The ADHD. but yeah, and at 9:30 last night, I was laying in bed, and I went, oh, man. Oh, well, that's fine. I like coming up here and talking to you anyway, Dave.
0: Here's my key. At nighttime, I have to get away from the streaming services.
1: Yeah.
0: Because never fails. Some really interesting story pops up, and I want to be in bed by 9, and I end up getting in bed by 9:45. That happened to me last night. You know, the culprit for me is Dr. Pohl, the veterinarian.
1: Oh, you start watching his little clips of his show or his show? Yeah.
0: Yes, and I can't get away because I got to know, is that dog going to live?
1: Yep. I had that issue the other day. I started that new show, The Spider, with Nick Cage in it. And
2: Spider-Noir?
1: Yeah, I started it at 8 o'clock. And
0: I
1: stayed up till midnight.
0: I just kind of binged that.
1: Yeah. That's what happened. I watched the first four episodes in a day, and then I haven't turned it back on since. I just haven't had time. It's good, though. I watched it in black and white.
0: Yeah, so did I.
1: Yeah.
0: And
1: I think that's the best way to watch it.
0: That's real black and white.
1: Yeah. It's shot like a 1930s, mobster movie. It's fun.
0: Nice and clean.
1: Yeah.
0: Looks good.
1: Well, let's talk about cars, Dave. What were you telling me earlier?
0: Well, as we came in today, I was looking at Blake, and I said, hey, did you hear that story last week about PepsiCo? Is all their trucks in Arkansas, Arizona, and Texas are going to be autonomous. And I was just kind of kidding around. I said, next time you pass a Pepsi truck here in Arkansas, look at the cab and see if there's anybody sitting there. Because evidently there's not. This is the first big rollout for them on their trucker fleet. And you said, I feel sorry for the drivers. Yeah. Because if it proves that it works,
1: it's just one step.
0: People are going to lose their jobs on that.
1: It's just one more step towards that, We were talking about that, and I was talking about the Waymos in big cities.

0: Jeez. I don't know if anybody's heard of a Waymo before.
1: I heard it.
0: Waymo
2: is like eggs,
0: Waymos are the driverless cars in big cities. I've seen them in San Francisco, but I think they're in Las Vegas.
1: Well, if you go to Vegas, I've been told by many people that when you get in a cab, don't expect to see a driver.
0: Yeah, and I think that Tesla's doing their own driverless cars now, driverless taxis. But again, same thing. I'd much rather pay an Uber or a cab. Because I want to pay somebody who's trying to survive. I don't want to pay a big corporation. You know, they already get enough.
1: Because if you're working for, if you're a cabbie, you're scratching out a living.
0: Yeah. Oh yeah. Those guys are barely. I mean, same thing. You know, I hate saying paying Uber the same way. It's a big corporation, but you're paying those guys to survive. I mean, those guys don't make that much money. So make sure if you take an Uber or a Lyft, you tip them.
1: Leave a tip.
0: Tip them.
1: So what do you tip? Do you tip 10% of the bill or what?
0: It's probably more than that. You know, I took one a couple weeks ago here in Little Rock. I want to say it was like a $16 bill. I tipped him
1: $8. Yeah, well, 50%, that's good.
0: Yeah, so, I mean, you got to take care of those because they don't make a whole lot of money, so what they make off tip is what they take home.
1: Yeah.
0: So, it's a good ride.
1: That used to be the way it was for wait staff.
0: Mm-hmm.
1: Now, many of them were paid an hourly wage mm-hmm. because they couldn't get the people who were running the restaurants couldn't depend on the staffing that they needed, and mm-hmm. so they started paying $10-$12 an hour to come in and work.
2: No, it's still a problem with the wait staff, yeah. Especially over in Hillcrest.
0: It just depends on the restaurant.
2: They literally make them pool their tips and pay the rest of the staff with them. They don't get like I know like at over at Hill Station over here in the Heights, they literally the waitresses get their tips at the end of the week. They have to hand over every dollar they make, and it's divided.
0: Yeah, that sounds illegal.
2: From the hostesses to the bussers to some of the kitchen staff.
1: What was a tip for?
2: To ensure proper service.
1: You know, that's right. Depending on how much service you got, how good it was, is what you tipped.
0: Mm-hmm.
1: And I'm a really good – I'll brag on myself. I know, like you know, that's how they depend on mm-hmm. being able to live. So I don't do under 20%.
0: Yeah, I'm the same way. They have to be really, really, really, really, really bad for me to tip less than 20%.
2: Well, I'll do what I think it used to be like 0.08% is what they have to pay in taxes. Well, they don't have to pay taxes now, I guess.
1: Nope.
2: But they're supposed to claim 0.08%. And that is what I will tip if they're terrible, because I don't expect them to pay my taxes on my food.
1: Well,
2: but I'm not going to give them anything.
1: If they're really, really, really bad.
2: I was a waitress for 20 years. So.
1: I give a quarter.
2: If they're really, really good, I'll give them 20% and one penny, because that means the service was excellent.
1: Yeah.
2: Now these things are going around online about tipping 30-40%.
1: No.
2: Come on now, I ain't doing it.
1: And let's please. Remember, it's the person who's taking care of my service,
2: mm-hmm.
1: All right? If he or she wants to share part of their tips with the cooks and things like that, that's up to her. I don't think that's up to the boss.
0: But let's pay the cooks a living wage and just not include them in their tips. That's ridiculous.
2: I think it is ridiculous.
0: That's ridiculous. You know, the bussers that are doing the dishes, let's just pay them what they're worth and then let the waitresses and the waiters have their tips.
2: I mean, do y'all get tips?
0: Me?
2: Yeah.
1: You haven't put a big pickle jar that says tips on it?
2: Or what about a thing on the iPad that says tip?
0: Yeah, yeah.
2: 30%?
0: You do. Well, some of our bills might get kind of expensive on the big trucks. Can you imagine if somebody paid $18,000 to have their motor rebuilt? And I said,
1: and you
0: would you push 10%. The button real quick for me?
2: Right,
0: I was going to ask you a question. Just push the button 15%, 18%, 25%.
2: But they're doing that on everything now. Everything.
1: Everybody has a jar.
0: Oh, the best one is I ordered some car parts the other day off the internet. I don't remember what the company was. And at the end it said, would you like to give us a tip? And I was like, I ordered the parts.
2: Right.
0: I picked everything out. I paid for it. I selected it. I'm doing the ticket. Yeah. Why am I tipping you guys?
2: Right.
0: I tip myself.
1: And nothing against you folks at like McDonald's or Sonic or whatever.
2: Hey, I'll give them a couple of dollars if they don't throw their fries at me.
1: If they come and deliver my food to me, I'll give them a couple of bucks.
0: At Sonic, I always give a dollar.
2: Me too.
0: Always. It's just like a habit. And it's the same thing, like your bartender and your barista, dollars.
2: Yeah,
0: in,
2: who
0: always.
2: Argues about... I was in you a know. Thing where people were arguing about tipping the bartender. I was like,
0: always tip your bartender.
2: Are you kidding me? I was like, you don't tip your bartender because either A, your parents were cheap and they didn't teach you anything, or two, you're just cheap.
1: Or you don't understand that they had to listen to all your crap.
2: Oh, right? You can't tell me they don't go to the bar and know that you're supposed to tip.
0: Sober, but a lot of people, you know, they might drink a beer.
2: Yeah.
0: And then they have to really listen to your crap.
2: I did that super well.
0: Yeah.
1: You literally got to listen to some people's life stories. Uh-huh. If you don't believe me, listen to Billy Joel, the Piano Man. You'll get schooled on that.
2: Sometimes you got to carry them to their car, Dave.
1: Yeah, I know. You got to help them. You got to. Sometimes you got to confiscate their car keys.
2: Well, they sleep in. Yeah, let them sleep it off.
1: All right. 20 minutes after 7. Let's go ahead and get a break in. I'm going to come back, and I want to talk more about this whole autonomous car thing because I get some questions about that on the Dave Elswick Show.
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1: Yeah, if you're looking for a bumper-to-bumper certified service center, easiest way to find the one closest to you is to, type into Google, put in, certified service center closest, and it'll tell you the one that's closest to you, and you can use it because they all have the same rules that they follow on giving service.
0: Oh, yeah. We try to do our best for people. We do. And if I can't fix you up, if I don't work on your specific type of car or I'm not knowledgeable in it, because there's stuff that I don't do, I'll send you to somebody that I know does. And because we all help each other. Everybody, you know, Gary does transmissions. Joe does his own range of things. Austin at Pinnacle does his own range of things. So if you call me and you say, hey, I need to talk to somebody about an Audi or something like that, I'll be like, call Austin at Pinnacle or call, yeah. You know, call somebody else. But if you need a diesel work, call me, and they'll do the same thing.
1: And as far as diesels go, that's what Duck zeroes in on.
0: Yeah.
1: That's a big deal. How, why is that? Because Duck cut his teeth on working on diesels.
0: Mm-hmm.
1: And for many, many years, he worked for Whitey's Trucks and took care of getting people in and out that owned trucks. Because he understands your truck is your mobile office.
0: Mm-hmm.
1: And if it's not on the road and going somewhere, it's not making money.
0: Yeah, that's right.
1: And they're expensive as it is. I can only imagine how bad that can be if it can't be diagnosed correctly. And while I'm thinking about that, let me bring you in on something else we talked about. And I was asking about these car warranty places.
0: Mm-hmm.
1: I get a letter every month, and I don't know who, I think it's Car Shield, that says, hey, we're really worried. You don't have a warranty on your car and blah, blah, blah.
0: Your 300,000-mile car?
1: Yeah. And, you know, you need to, you know, pay us, about $90 a month to take care of your car, which, you know, it ends up in the circular file. That's exactly where it goes. And because I've been going to Joe's Garage since 2001.
0: Mm-hmm.
1: All right. So it's been a long time. And Joe knows me. I know Joe. We're good friends. And I know a lot of the technicians there. Although Joe's having a little bit of turnover right now because his work staff is getting older.
0: Yeah.
1: And they're retiring. I was really upset. Who was the guy that did all the work on the computers?
0: Mike.
1: Yeah, Mike left.
0: Yeah, he's 60.
1: Yeah, 62, and like it's like, I walked in and if Mike can do anything, it's he can talk.
0: Oh yeah,
1: and
0: he's very knowledgeable.
1: And here's the other thing that he likes to do. He likes to talk politics.
0: Oh, does he?
1: And when I walk in, so
0: oh, he grabs you by the shirt and drags you
1: over. I'm the guy he wants to talk to. And the first story I'll hear every time, he always gets to the real question, but he starts by saying how long he was a Democrat.
0: Oh, yeah.
1: And then now he's not a Democrat. And he wants me to make sure that I know that. But, yeah, when I go over there, if Mike was there, I knew I was going to have at least a 20-minute conversation about current events.
0: You know, speaking of Mike and you know his turnover, there's a big shortage right now in our industry of people working on vehicles because there's this huge gap of people that are 50 and up that worked on vehicles. And in the last 10 years, there's been so much technical advancement.
1: Yeah.
0: And that's part of why Mike was getting out. He was like, I'm sick and tired of the electronical, you know, analysis of everything.
1: They keep adding stuff.
0: And so there's not a lot of young guys like me or even younger out there doing this. And, you know, we were talking about the Pepsi fleet.
1: Yeah.
0: All that, everything takes sensors on those. You know, there's hundreds of sensors they use to drive. And, you know, who's going to be repairing these vehicles? Because there's already a huge tech shortage everywhere.
1: You know? It's kind of interesting because when I have Joe or I have your dad on, Duck, and we talk, I'm always asking if they're looking for technicians, and they always are.
0: Yeah, we're always short staffed.
1: They're looking for people that know how to diagnose a car by reading what the computer says.
0: Mm-hmm.
1: What the message that the computer sends these guys doesn't tell them, okay, go to this specific area and read how the engine's working. That's not the way it goes. No. It gives you a starting point.
0: Yeah, like if you go to AutoZone right now and you get your code scanned, they're going to tell you, and I guarantee if you go to AutoZone today and you have a check engine light on, it's probably an oxygen sensor code, but it's almost never an oxygen sensor. But it's going to tell you what the code number is and a little statement you know, short circuit this sensor or performance on this sensor or something like that, or misfire. I take that information and I have the knowledge to go look at the data, what the engine's doing right now, because there's 100 different, we call it PIDs, but there's 100 different little layers of data that tell us what the car's doing. Okay, cool. So I can look at that and tell, maybe this sensor's acting stupid. Maybe this sensor's not acting right. Maybe this is dirty. I can look at all that, and that can kind of give me an idea of what to do. If that doesn't tell me what to do, we have software called Mitchell, and that's what we use to get our labor time. And then that's what we use to diagnose this stuff. So I'll look that code up, and that will give me a list of between 15 and 100 things to check. So when you drop your car off and I charge you an hour for diagnostic, it's not just because I'm reading the code and saying, oh, you need this sensor. It's because I'm going through a list. I'm doing everything I can to make sure that's what it is. And it's not cheap. I mean, we pay $500 a month just to use this software. And then the scanners we have are 10 grand a piece.
1: And we're going to talk about all this in the next half hour.
0: Yeah, it's just ridiculous.
1: With Blake, because there's a whole lot of things going on that you don't even know are going on. All right, let's get to O'Reilly. It's time to hear what he has to say, see if he's got any special inside knowledge of the Iran memorandum of the Lodge report or whatever. We'll find out from Bill, I'm sure, and that's right now.
6: 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Tell them Bill sent you today. On this Thursday, President Trump did well in the press conference on Wednesday, I thought. He mollified his base by explaining most of the memorandum that is supposed to be signed on Friday with Iran. Two things Mr. Trump did not get: weapons inspectors to monitor Iran's nuke program, as well as who really controls the Strait of Hormuz. The overarch on the deal is money. The USA will allow Iran to sell oil and will also unfreeze cash frozen by sanctions. Money talks, even in the desert. To justify that scenario, the president resurrected the ghost of Herbert Hoover. Mr. Trump is well aware that Iran's intransigence could cause a worldwide depression. That ruined Hoover. So there is a hope that the mullahs might turn away from the terror state business. It's possible. I believe the president will punish them militarily. If they don't, he doesn't want a flawed legacy. Finally, people believe what they want to believe. The Democrats will say the Iran conflict never should have happened because President Obama's treaty had the mullahs locked down. President Trump says the exact opposite. That debate will rage on. Back in a moment. 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That is the Morning O'Reilly Update.
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1: To 7:33, on a Thursday, coming up right after the 8 o'clock news, David Fisher will join us. And, of course, he'll talk about the economy and about how do you, you know, we've been doing a series of how to roll over your 401k or your Roth or whatever and put a large portion of it now into precious metals, because this is the time to have some gold in your portfolio. But we'll find out more about that here in about 25, 30 minutes here on the Dave Ellswick Show. I always look forward to talking to David because he brings us up to date on what's going on in the economy. I want to ask him, you know, how did all of these think tanks miss saying how much they were going to be affected by oil prices and then didn't get affected by oil prices? I mean, I remember when the bombing started, people said oil was going to go up 200%. It didn't even come close to that. And last night, Brent crude was reporting at $73 a barrel. That's a bigger savings than we had back in March.
0: Yeah.
1: It's going to be huge.
0: It'll probably take another month for it to come back down, because this is when all the gas
1: companies make all the money. Oh, no, it's coming down. I mean, I paid, it was just a couple of weeks ago, I went to Murphy's right there in Cabot, and it was $3.99 a gallon.
0: Mm-hmm.
1: Yesterday, when I, well, not yesterday, a couple of days ago when I filled up, it was $3.69.
0: Yeah, that's what I filled up for yesterday.
1: And I just saw this morning as I went past Sam's on 64, it was $3.54.
0: Yeah.
1: So it, their prices are in a free fall right now. That's a good thing. The president had said that that would happen, and it has. And the distillers of gasoline aren't waiting to get their money back for the high prices they paid for the last load of fuel. So that's good. It's good. If you've been planning your vacation, you should go ahead and plan it.
0: Yeah, hopefully, and with all these ships that were sitting out there, that once they finally get the strait cleaned out,
1: glut.
0: That's what I'm hoping. You know, the supply and demand. Hopefully, there's too much supply for a couple of months. And that would be great in the middle of the summertime.
1: Yeah, it'd be great for me when I head down to Florida.
0: There you go.
1: You know, maybe the price would get under $3 a gallon. That would be incredible again.
0: Yeah, if you could get back under $3 and stay under $3, I think it would help a lot of people.
1: Yeah, a lot of people. You know, the price of, you got to sit down to figure out back in 1971.
0: Oh yeah, when you paid,
1: you know how, yeah,
0: 3 cents a gallon.
1: Yeah, well, more than.
0: Oh yeah, when the first gas
1: run. Yeah, I mean, you might have been paying $1.95 or something, and then now, you know, you got all this oil out there, and that is not going to happen. There's some good things coming economically. We'll talk to David Fisher about that coming up in the 8 o'clock hour. We'll spend a half hour with him and talk about that. All right, so Blake, I was asking another question, which I piggybacked off of talking about these autonomous vehicles.
0: Mm-hmm.
1: Is how are they doing what they're doing? For instance, I've heard that there's other people that have autonomous trucks, but what happens is that a trucker comes so many miles within this zone, let's say your deliveries in New York City.
0: Mm-hmm.
1: You don't do the delivery. You go to like these car waiting lots to catch your flight or whatever, and and you take a bus in to catch your flight. These trucks will park in these areas, and a autonomous vehicle will come out, hook up to the bed of the cargo, and take it into the city, and they have a breakdown there. I can kind of see the.
0: I don't know. I didn't read anything about that. I was just reading up on that story with Pepsi. And it said, you know, Arkansas, Arizona, Texas.
1: There are the three.
0: One, that was it?
1: That's the only three.
0: And so they're going to be just hauling between distribution centers, you know, like bottles, like empty bottles, empty cans, stuff that, you know, they need to get shipped between, you know, the filling center and the distribution center. Because obviously we still need a guy on the truck to unload everything at the gas station.
1: Thank you. This is what I was wondering. Yeah. Do the drivers at that point, are they there on the truck not to drive it but to unload it? And when you get to the distribution center where you're delivering the cargo to, are they going to have a certain crew that all they do is unload the cargo?
0: Or I wonder if it's able to back up into the bay.
1: That's what I'm saying. Yeah. Then,
0: do they have to drop the trailer and hook it up with another truck and back it in? Or
1: They didn't explain all of that.
0: But like you said, this is just the start.
1: Yeah,
0: it's just the start.
1: 3 years ago, we started talking about this.
0: Mm-hmm.
1: 3 years along now, and so we're seeing some of these big companies that have a lot of truck fleets are now saying, hey, we don't need to have a trucker fleet.
0: Yeah, and again, it's just taking a job from somebody, just from an American that's trying to survive.
1: Well, you hope. Yeah. Or it could be an illegal doesn't have a... can't read English.
0: Yeah, probably for Pepsi. It's more than likely just a normal dude off the street. But it's just ridiculous. And like we were talking about the maintenance on these vehicles, it's just going to be astronomical because all the sensors and everything has to be programmed. And who's going to do it?
1: Well, a few years ago, you and I know have talked about this. I've talked about this with your dad. I've talked about it with Joe. You all were up in arms because the makers of automobiles were saying that they were going to tell these autonomous vehicles, when it popped up that it had a problem, that it would contact whatever technician that they wanted to use, and they would make their appointment, and the car drove itself to the the place to be worked on.
0: Can you imagine getting up in the morning and your car is gone because it's at the dealership on its own?
1: It's just kind of crazy. Yeah. I mean, this started maybe a decade ago. Remember, they started putting all this in refrigerators, you know,
0: and
1: the refrigerator would call the company.
0: Well, you know, my wife has a 25 Bronco that we got back in November.
1: Oh, is it got this special number that says do not drive right now?
0: She did get that letter. It's not important. Don't worry about it.
1: Okay. I heard that it was seatbelt related.
0: Instrument clusters.
1: Oh. Okay.
0: Something in the software. We got it updated already. But, the instrument clusters were going black going down the road, which on new cars, you know, it's just a screen. The instrument cluster is.
1: That's not good.
0: Driving down the road, it was just, and it was like one out of 10,000 cases, but it was just going black going down the road. And they actually had a stop sell because I'm buddies with the guy at the Ford dealership, and they couldn't sell one for like 45 days. So if you bought a Bronco, you couldn't drive it off the lot.
1: You had to wait for delivery.
0: You had to wait for it to be delivered after they got the issue resolved. But her car, if let's say a check engine light pops up, something happens, it will notify her on the app, send her an email. It will also send the dealership an email, and the dealership will call her saying, hey, we need to set up an appointment to get your car in.
1: Right.
0: Which is kind of cool, but also...
1: But it takes you out of the equation.
0: Yeah, exactly. Like, you know, it's a brand new car. I don't want to touch it anyway until it's out of warranty. But when it's out of warranty, it's still going to do that. You know, and it does. It's going to take me out of the equation, and then they're just going to... You know, people are going to talk bad about mechanics because they took the car to the dealership and paid $250 an hour and got ripped off because they bought twice as many parts as they needed.
1: Yeah, here's the other thing that you have with, repair work is that... And I don't know. I guess a lot of people don't understand how this works. But you take your car in, they diagnose what the problem is, and they can tell you pretty doggone close you're going to be in the ballpark with their estimate. And the reason that is that they have a book that tells them how much time it should take to do that work.
0: Yeah, and that's what I charge you. You know, if let's say I'm doing a transmission, not even a transmission, if I'm doing something and it pays 2 hours, if it takes me 3 hours, 3.5 hours, 4 hours, you're getting charged 2 hours. But that also goes the other way. I've gotten very good at some jobs that pay 2 hours, I can do in 45 minutes. You're still getting paid, you know, you're still getting charged 2 hours. And that is because I have learned how to make make that job. You know,
1: how to do it quicker,
0: how to do it better. And you know, that's not as often, especially with newer cars. Most of the time on newer cars, if it says it takes 8 hours, it actually takes me 12. And that's me as somebody that's very good and has all the certifications and knows what I'm doing.
1: And the right tools.
0: And the right tools and all electric tools that go fast compared to hand tools
1: mm-hmm.
0: or stones like you had back in the day.
1: Yeah, that's true.
0: Yeah. But, we have this book and it tells us what all we need to do. So usually if you call up and ask me, I've got a lot of labor times on the normal stuff memorized. So if people ask me, I can usually just say, oh, yeah, it's going to be $600 or $400 or $1,200.
1: And guess what? You call another shop, they're going to tell you basically the same price.
0: Yeah. You know, it's expensive these days. Dave, it's crazy. Parts have doubled in price over the last 2 years. 3 years, and it's just everything's expensive. Nothing's cheap anymore.
1: Well, when the car dealers learned that people were going to fix their cars instead of buy a new car,
0: mm-hmm.
1: They decided they would make it more expensive and they would get a bigger cut on the parts. So they raised the price on parts to make up for the loss in revenue.
0: There's a lot of parts that you can't get aftermarket. That the dealerships still have I don't know if it's a patent on it or what it is, but a lot of places you can't get some parts anywhere else. I was working on something. I needed an ABS sensor on like a 2019. Didn't exist except for at the dealership. There's no other parts, no aftermarket options.
1: So what do you do on something?
0: We have to buy parts from the dealership. I mean, it's just, okay. That's how it is. Sometimes you don't have a choice. So I probably go to Everett Ford and GMC once or twice a week. It's what I have to do. I hate to. But, you know, you're kind of locked in sometimes.
1: Well, that was a big fight about 5 years ago, 6 years ago, before COVID, in fact. I know that the bumper-to-bumper folks were going to make a mass travel to Washington, D.C. to talk to the congressmen and senators about
0: right to repair,
1: making sure you weren't getting cut out of rightful jobs.
0: Yeah, I know they got some laws passed. I don't know to the fullest extent, but we were talking about that, and you know, we were talking about our computers, and I have to pay for a subscription just to scan a Dodge. Anything, you know, anything Chrysler related, I have to pay just to scan.
1: How much is there?
0: It's $50 a month, which doesn't sound like a lot. But you have to have a specific scanner, and the cheapest one of those scanners costs about $2,000 just to scan a Dodge. You know, and Fords too, 21 and up Fords, same way. They want to know what you're doing. They want it to be hooked to the internet, you know. It's ridiculous.
1: If you have bought a Ford recently and you've gotten a letter in the mail, make sure you take your car to where they tell you to take it. And get it repaired. They're paying for it.
0: Oh, yeah. They're doing all kinds of recalls right now.
1: Oh, that's millions of automobiles right now. Ford had some really bad workmanship.
0: Mm-hmm. A lot of electronic issues right now. A lot of electronic issues. But they're all the same.
1: Problems.
0: I mean, you'd say that GM's just as bad, and so is Chrysler, Stellantis. They all have a ton of recalls right now. A ton. Keep your eye on your car. If something doesn't seem right, get it checked out.
1: Well, absolutely. Definitely get it checked out.
0: Don't turn your radio up. Just come see one of us. Don't turn the radio up trying to block out the noise. Come see one of us.
2: Don't be looking at me.
1: Yeah. 747. Or don't be putting tape on your dash so that light that's been on for, you know, three months.
0: It's always a picture of their wife when I get in a man's truck. It's always a little Polaroid of their wife sitting over the check engine light.
2: So men do it too, huh?
0: Uh-huh.
2: Just making sure.
1: Well, we don't want to have to be paying that money. Let me just say that. We don't want to have to pay the money. 13 minutes until we get to the top of the hour. The first hour's going quickly. We'll be back with Blake here in just a moment as we take a quick break here on the Dave Elswick Show.
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1: If you've got to be back at work at 10 o'clock, you're up against it right now, all right? It's 10 minutes till 10.
0: Or till 8?
1: Or till 8, pardon me. You may need to, you know, hammer down a little bit. Mm-hmm. Just be aware. Although, I came in, you know, I drive in from Cabot every morning, and traffic was, like, thin.
0: Yeah.
1: Everybody's on vacation.
0: I think that's what it is. I think, you know, schools got out a couple weeks ago, so this is the first few weeks in summer. Everybody's trying to get out, go for a trip. Enjoy the weather while you can. Get out of Arkansas where it rains every day now. Feels like we're in Florida.
1: Yeah.
0: Every day a rainstorm comes through.
1: I'm going to be heading down to Florida here in a couple of weeks.
0: I'll be
1: down there for the last week of August and the first week of September.
0: I'm going to do a cruise in the second week of August.
1: Where are you going?
0: I think the Bahamas, somewhere else. We're doing Royal.
1: Okay.
0: You know, they have their own little islands, the little party islands, so we're going to go do that, I think.
1: That'd be fun.
0: Yeah.
1: You have a good time. All right, so let's talk about one other area of car repair that we touch on once in a while. You, who are listening, probably, or like me, you get a letter every month saying that your car warranty is expired and you need to get a hold of Car Shield or whoever it might be and get yourself a warranty on your automobile. You were telling me, Blake, that you fixed a car here just recently and said that it was going to cost an hour's worth of labor, and you got a call back saying, no, it's only going to take you, you know, tenths of an hour.
0: Yeah, so the warranty companies, you know, they use their own book time. So my book might say an hour, but theirs says 0.8. And if it takes you 2 hours, well, too bad. We're only going to pay you 0.8.
1: Yeah.
0: So a lot of these warranty companies, and I deal with, I probably do two a week. I know how to deal with them. A lot of shops don't. A lot of people don't. You have to treat them a certain way. You have to talk to them a certain way. Otherwise, you won't get anything covered. But also, and I'm not going to name names of any of them, there are better ones. There are worse ones. Do your research before you buy one, if you buy one. And trust me, you don't need to buy one. You don't have to. But some of them, they're really good. I call. Oh, yeah, you're approved. You're good. Here's an approval number. Call us when you need payment. And some of them I call, and they say, okay, well, we need you to speak with a level one technician. So they'll put me on the phone with a mechanic that's got certifications. And he'll say, yep, I agree. That's their problem. I'm going to put you on the phone with a level two technician, who is just another guy probably sitting next to him in the office. And then they'll say, okay, great. We're going to put you on the phone with our boss. He's going to get it approved. And then we're going to send somebody out to check the vehicle. And I'm like, dude, it needs a starter. what are you going to check, you know,
1: right,
0: that I haven't just told you on the phone? So by this point, you know, I'm only getting paid 8/10 of an hour to change the starter, right? I've been on the phone for an hour. I've gone back and forth and checked this stuff. So I've wasted more than an hour. And sometimes I'm on hold for 45 minutes before I ever get a hold of somebody. And then they say, oh, we're going to have to send somebody out. So then they send somebody out 3, 4, 5 days later. You still don't have your car back.
1: Yeah, think about this from the viewership of the technician and the shop. If they say, okay, we got to send somebody to look at it, they'll be there on, let's say it's today, they say, they'll be over to see you by Tuesday.
0: Mm-hmm.
1: That's that many days that car has to stay in the slot that mm-hmm. you're using and
0: or
1: giving up.
0: In our yard, taking up space. And you don't have your car. And if it's something simple like a one-hour starter job, I can have you out today, but when I have to go through a business like that, I can't do anything until they approve it because I'm not going to give you your car back until it's paid. So we're kind of in a bind. So definitely do your
1: research.
0: And
1: you, who own the car, pay the piper.
0: Yeah, yeah. You know, sometimes you just be better suited. Just take that money and put it in a savings account. Take your 50, 80 bucks a month.
1: Now you're talking about me.
0: Put it in a savings account. You know, just set it to the side, forget about it.
1: I opened up a savings account with my bank,
0: mm-hmm.
1: and specifically about 1%
0: mm-hmm.
1: of what I make goes in there every month.
0: Mm-hmm.
1: And that's what that is for emergencies.
0: Yeah. I have the same thing. I think 2% of mine goes into an account, and it goes in on Friday mornings at 8 o'clock when I get paid. So I don't even see it. I don't even think about it. It doesn't exist to me.
1: Right.
0: But it's there. When I need it, it's there. It usually pays my insurance every 6 months, but it's there. So if I have a problem, I usually have the money to pay for small stuff. So you might just be better suited just taking that money every month and putting it in an account and saving it for yourself. And then we can cut out the middleman.
1: Yeah. Prepare for the worst.
0: Mm-hmm.
1: Hope for the best.
0: Absolutely.
1: Don't,
0: absolutely.
1: Know that just because you have to have a car repair, it's going to cost you an arm and a leg. Although there's some that you can do that will not only cost you an arm and a leg, but take your firstborn too.
0: No kidding. No kidding.
1: There's timing changes are unbelievable.
0: Well, you know, on diesels, they have high pressure fuel injection pumps. 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Because when the high pressure pumps go down on modern trucks, it's a $13,000, $14,000, $15,000 repair. And there's nothing you can do. There's no cheap fix. There's
1: no easy
0: fix.
1: And that's the way you make your money.
0: And that's the way you make your money. So if you're driving your truck right now and you haven't put fuel additive in it, do it. Oh, and by the way, if you got a kid in college or high school, tell them to change their oil. That's my favorite stunt when I get on here. Tell your kid to change their oil. Call them up. Ask them if they've done it lately. Ask them if they've checked it. It probably needs to be done.
1: You know it's dirty when you're emptying it out and you put your fingers under it,
0: uh-huh.
1: and then you rub your fingers it's together, gritty. And it feels like you got sand in your oil.
0: Well, that's great for it.
1: And that's not good. That sand is eating up your engine.
0: Yeah. I've got a lot of younger friends that I've acquired one, and then they've told their buddy, and then they've told their friend, and then they've told their friend. So I have like 25 people that are other people's kids that call me for stuff like that.
1: Well, that's good. They're aware of it.
0: I like to say I'm the neighborhood dad sometimes because I don't have kids of my own. And they'll all call me, oh, my car's doing this. Well, have you put oil in it lately? Well, no, do I need to? Yeah, you should check it. Why don't you pull over in a minute and check it at the nearest gas station?
1: Is it just me or is there some science behind this? I get my oil changed when I hit 30%.
0: Mm-hmm.
1: All right.
0: That's when I do mine.
1: I go over to Joe's and get an oil service. Not an oil change, an oil service. They check all my fluids and everything. And the bottom line is that when I pull away after getting new oil put in, excuse me,
0: mm-hmm.
1: I find that the car feels like it rides better. It feels like it responds better.
0: You know, part of that might be true. It might be a little psychosomatic.
1: I'm just saying that's what I'm saying. It's something,
0: yeah.
1: You know.
0: But also, it's good to maintain things that you pay for. You paid a lot of money for it. Take care of it.
1: And
0: treat it right.
1: If you let it go bad, you're going to pay a lot more money than you would have normally
0: paid. Pay me now or pay me later. You're going to have to pay eventually. So treat it now. It's cheaper if you maintain it well. I promise.
1: All right. Blake, thanks for coming by today.
0: Thanks for having me,
1: Dave. I think we really talked about some things today that people need to understand. When the guy tells you at Joe's or at Duck's that your cost is going to be X amount of dollars, no, they're told how much it's going to cost and how much time that they have to get it fixed. And also know this, you go to a car doctor and certified service center, they fix cars. They don't just work on cars.
0: That's right.
1: All right, let's take a break. We'll be back. David Fisher waits in the wings to talk to us here on the Dave Elswick Show.

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1: Breaking news this hour from Town Hall. I'm Rex Thomason. We're never going to let them have a nuclear weapon, the words of President Trump, talking about the memorandum of understanding that he and Iran's president have signed. Mr. Trump denounces as fools those who criticize the agreement. That would include Democrats as well as some Republicans. More from correspondent Andrew Stewart.
2: The initial agreement calls for Iran to dilute its stockpile of highly enriched uranium. The accord would also waive sanctions on that country, immediately permitting Iran to sell its oil freely. That's what U.S. officials say. Those officials read the language of the memorandum on ending the war to journalists on Wednesday.
1: And this is just the start. Now there will be talks aimed at reaching a permanent deal with Iran. In the meantime, President Trump says that if the Iranians do not honor terms of the agreement, bombs will fall once again. War Secretary Hegseth says it's about time for the European allies to take more responsibility for their own defense. This is Hegseth, who's currently in Brussels, advocates for a newer, fairer NATO alliance. He's calling it NATO 3.0.
3: NATO 3.0 is post-Cold War recognition that needs to go back to a real, hardline military alliance that has real military capabilities capable of deterring right here on the continent and taking the lead for the conventional defense of Europe, which you have led on and other nations are stepping up to do.
1: For the first time since March, gas prices now average under $4 a gallon. AAA's national average for regular, $3.99 a gallon. That's down a couple of cents from yesterday. It's down about 50 cents from a month ago. On Wall Street, ahead of this morning's opening bell, the Dow futures 248 points higher. NASDAQ futures are up almost 500 points. More on these stories, townhall.com.
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6: 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A new study ranking U.S. heart disease deaths has put Arkansas near the top of the list, with about 27% of deaths in Oklahoma also attributed to heart disease, according to the CDC. OU health cardiologist Dr. Usman Weber called the findings a sobering reminder of the disease's impact and emphasized that complications like stroke, heart failure, and disability often precede death. Arkansas Secretary of State Cole Jester has approved a proposal advancing a monument to the unborn for the state capitol grounds, moving the project closer to final approval. The design, submitted by Representative Mary Bentley, features an 8-by-16-foot wall inscribed with a passage from Psalm 139 and is intended as a tribute to unborn children. The proposal still requires additional review by the Capitol Arts and Grounds Commission before construction can proceed. I'm Trey Westerberg with your news flash on 101.1 The Answer.
7: With your sports flash, I'm John Thayer on 101.1 The Answer. In the College World Series yesterday, North Carolina beat West Virginia 12-7. Oklahoma dominated Georgia 11-4. North Carolina and Oklahoma will play for the championship in a best-of-three series. Game one is Saturday night. Kansas City Royals got back in the win column yesterday as the Royals picked up a win in D.C. They beat the Nationals 6-2, 12 hits for Kansas City in the win. Royals now 30-45. St. Louis Cardinals beating at home. They fell to the Padres 6-1, just 6 hits for St. Louis. Cardinals dropped to 40-32. The USA men's soccer team will play in the World Cup tomorrow afternoon. The U.S. will take on Australia. in Seattle. 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
8: 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Josh Hammer's blistering commentary puts politics and culture on trial. 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

0: All right, we are into the 8 o'clock hour, and on Thursdays, at the very beginning of this hour, we always talk to David Fisher about the economy, and we talk to them about what's going on in gold and silver. And he's been telling you now for weeks not to put all your, you know, chicken eggs in one basket, but to do this. Take your 401k, take your IRA or whatever, and take about 30% of it and put it in precious metals, because gold and silver are going to the moon right now in gathering up how much they're worth. Let's ask you first off, David, we've got this memorandum sitting out there with Iran. Tomorrow, they're supposed to sign it. The president is going to sign it, and the people from the government of Iran, whatever faction it is supposed to sign it. The Strait of Hormuz is supposed to be reopened again. They're supposed to be able to get their oil, Iranian oil, delivered again. What kind of downward pressure will this have on the economy, do you believe?
1: Well, first of all, it's really about, will Iran follow through?
0: Well, yeah.
1: And history has proven they don't do very good at keeping their word. And they love to elongate negotiations, and nothing really gets done effectively. Let's go into what happened last Sunday. So President Trump and Vice President Vance signed digitally in what is called an MOU. And maybe you already talked about this on your program, so I'm sorry if I'm repeating
0: something. That's all right.
1: But it's called a Memorandum of Understanding. It's not a legal binding contract. It's just a formal document outlining, you know, wishful thinking. It's the preliminary agreements between two parties. And it's an understanding of, here's what we're going to talk about. And then from there, Iran signed it digitally. So there's this loosey-goosey, call it, verbal digital.

0: going to war. It's at $7-$8. We're in the $68 range. This will help the economy when we get past this. Will the question still remains to be seen of the two critical things. One, will the Strait of Hormuz really be opened? Will they not really charge tolls? Will Iran control it or not? Because they should not control it. They don't own it. It's international waterways. And if it remains totally open and free, it's probably going to take 60 days or 90 or maybe 120 days to get back to the volume of the oil transferring through there to finally get prices down and things get back to normality. That's not going to happen next week. But it's going to happen, hopefully, if the Strait of Hormuz becomes independent like it was before. The second thing is, will we get the rich uranium? And it looks like that's going to happen, or at least Iran has agreed to not build a nuclear weapon or buy one. So that's going to bring some certainty. But then you got all these wild cards out there. You got Israel, who the former prime minister is giving Benjamin Netanyahu a hard time, saying, you know, we should just go in and bomb the hell out of them, pardon my French, and be done with this. And we'll have a new elected official in the fall, is what he's saying, and we're going to get this thing done. So we can't control Israel. We can influence them. And then there's Lebanon and Hezbollah. It's just still a big mess. There's more questions than there is answers. But economically speaking, we're moving the right direction, but we got a long ways to go. It still will affect the dollar in a negative way, because just remember, Iran is a part of BRICS. BRICS is larger than the G7, the population and the output of the industrial nations of that group. And they don't want to use the dollar, and they're more convinced now not to use the dollar than before the war, because Iran, they say that the United States has seized $100 billion. We say we see $24 billion.
1: Right.
0: We seized Russia's $300 billion in 2022. And here's the key above everything I say today. We seized Russian assets, $300 billion, so they wouldn't go into Ukraine and be financed. That's a good thing to do, I think. Okay. We seized, if it's $100 billion of Russian Iranian assets, okay, then it's $100 billion. But here's the ramification. When we seized the $300 billion of Russian assets in 2022, here's what the markets did. So we're talking economics now. The Dow went up 40%. The S&P went up 55%. The NASDAQ went up 65%. Gold went up 137%. And silver went up 192%. So gold and silver outperformed the indexes 3 and 4 to 1 in stocks. Let's relate this to Iran, the $100 billion. How does this relate? Well, the $300 billion of Russian assets were seized, freaked out the world. They didn't want to hold their money in dollars. They sold treasuries. They bought gold, and obviously the markets moved. The comparison is simply this. Russian $300 billion assets, about 100, and here's the key, 125% of their annual oil sales, while $100 billion of Iranian assets is 300% of annual oil sales. So there's a much more larger stake. The world understands that, and I think the world is going to move aggressively, unfortunately, out of the dollar and into gold. And there's an article that just came out yesterday saying this year we're going to have gold record buying, or sales, they call it, on central bank level, and you will see a rally in gold. And yesterday I saw one person on CNBC, and the day before, two people on CNBC saying this is the bottom of the market for gold. You're going to see a big rally in gold this year. And it's going to continue for years. So that's where we're going economically. And we're going to have a rally in stocks. But historically, gold and silver does outperform stocks when we have a rally in both.
1: Okay. And you've been talking a series with us today, the third part, about

0: physical gold and silver, protect you from a bail-in. President Trump and his intense focus on U.S. gold and how it relates to countries wanting their gold and a bail-in. Explain what you're talking about.
1: Yeah, I've really never gone into depth what a bail-in is because I don't know if it's something that could happen or would happen. It could happen easily. Would happen is under the Trump administration. But first of all, a bail-in, what's the opposite of bail-out? We bailed out General Motors and AIG. We came to their rescue in 2007 and 8. They didn't have enough money to stay afloat, and we wanted to make sure they did. So the government came to the rescue. Well, a bail-in is opposite. There's not enough funds or no intention to rescue entities, so they go inward into their citizens' accounts. A bail-in was done and started in Europe with seven countries in 2007 and 8. And when we had 2008 happen, we couldn't bail out Bear Stearns and Lehman Brothers. They went under. And 204 banks, U.S. banks, went under. So we didn't have enough money. And the FDIC even commissioned the government, asked them for $50 million. They couldn't, or $50 billion. They wouldn't give it to them because they didn't have the money. And so we just can't keep printing money and issuing debt at this enormous rate. And this is back then. So imagine us trying to do that now. So in the aftermath of that, the government did a look back in 2010 and created the largest bill in legislation at the time. It's called the Dodd-Frank Act. And within that bill, they changed the legal ownership of your money. They created a thing called the Consumer Financial Protection Bureau. Now, here's the scary thing. The Consumer Financial Protection Bureau is housed at the Federal Reserve, yet it's a government agency. It's affiliated with U.S. Treasury, but it's an independent agency within the government. It gets its funding not from the government. It gets it from the Federal Reserve. But the government doesn't have oversight, and neither does the Federal Reserve. So this is the weirdest thing ever in the history of our country. It's an island that has massive control. And here's what Fox News wrote about it after doing an in-depth study on the Consumer Financial Protection Bureau. It says it has full jurisdiction and control over banks, credit unions, security firms, and multiple other financial security services in the United States. It has boundless authority to interfere in nearly any consumer financial transaction or any product, in other words, stocks, bonds, mutual funds, your IRA, your 401k, you name it.
0: Okay? Everything.
1: Anything in paper and gold and silver. We'll get to that in a moment. And has no accountability to the American people or their elected officials. That is the Consumer Financial Protection Bureau. Nobody can stop it. President Trump and many others have tried to do away with it. Trying to do away with paying taxes or something like that. It'll just never be done different. And this has all this control. So the Wall Street Journal wrote an article called The Coming Global Wealth Tax. And they said they can take the Consumer Financial Protection Bureau of U.S. citizens' money, 56 to 71%. So that's half to three quarters. So everybody imagine your 401k, your IRA, all the money you have in paper assets, they can take half to three quarters of it. If a institution gets in trouble or the government gets in trouble, they now have legal asset. And this is what they did in seven countries in Europe. So it's not a new thing. It's just new to us. And I got many other details on it. We don't have to go in depth, but I have a report on it. If somebody wants to call my company and get an in-depth, detailed report, there's a lot of other moving things in this that it goes way deep into the government. There's way the International Monetary Fund wrote about it. The World Bank wrote about it. It's public knowledge. And I'm highly anticipated that someday we might have to have this thing done, but I don't know if it's going to happen under President Trump. I think the other way is he's going to back the currency by gold. I think really that's the fix. But here's the thing. Governments now want their gold, because you asked me that question. I know we're coming to the end of this. There's an article that came out in 2023 titled, As Trust in the U.S. Falls, Mm-hmm. Countries want their gold back.
0: Yeah, they actually want to have it. They want, you know, to be able to put it in their hands.
1: So we talked about this before, and I don't want to sound like a broken record, but Germany sent a whole bunch of gold over to the United States prior to World War II, 3,000 tons. And when they asked for 300 tons back in 2008, it took 5 years for them to get it because we fought them. And what they got back was not their gold. The gold that they sent us had German words on it. The gold that they got back had English words on it. We're their gold. Mm-hmm. And that became public among central banks. And I have the person's, the article, and if you want to contact me to verify this, because some of the internet says this is not real. Well, I got the document and the article that says it is real. And it's the interview of the gentleman that researched this, that pushed for this, the German guy, and what he said about the gold he got back, they got back. So it's a real thing. So as a result of that, lots of central banks, Dave, have been trying to get their gold back. We've been resistant. And this is why President Trump said, we steal a lot. We got to go check on the gold in Fort Knox to see if they didn't steal it. Because if they stole some another country's gold, it's going to be easy to steal our own gold. And that's why there's never been an independent audit on Fort Knox since 1953. So here's what I think is going to happen. President Trump now is on this aggressively. He is going to audit, not just look, audit, really check to see the gold is there. That means verifying all the gold is there, making sure it's not fake gold, drilling through the bars, testing the shavings, seeing it's gold, and making sure no other country put a lien against our gold or we loan that gold out. It's free and clear. Once we get that independent report, then he's going to revalue gold, which means a run-up in gold, and he's going to back the currency in gold, which means fixing this whole financial mess that we've gotten ourselves into of decades and decades of overspending. And that's where he's going. What does this mean to everybody who's hearing my voice on your show? If gold is going to rally, because it will cause gold to rally, probably more than we've ever seen. We have all these components, like I just laid out, on the seizing of assets. The world wants to get their assets back, whether it be in paper or in gold. There is this now distrust, and that causes the breakdown of countries buying treasuries, and they're buying gold instead by volume, because now countries own more gold than treasuries for the first time in history. The report came out this year that says something is up, because they don't think, oh, I got to do this to make money. They think into the future that a financial problem is coming, and I don't think we're too far away from it, because we've never have heard this talk about this massive problem in treasuries. So, you know, call my company, learn about this some more. We'll help you understand it, but we're going to have a rally in gold and silver. We're ending this war, it looks like. And once we completely end it, then you're going to see the big rally happen. So we're at the bottom of the market of gold and silver, it looks like.
0: All right. We've got to come back. We got to take a quick break, and we'll finish up our conversation with David in just a moment here on the Dave Ellswick Show.
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8: 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If things don't change, can you imagine America in 20 years? Scary thought, isn't it? 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
0: All right, David, let's finish up our conversation here. You've got a special going on that people should take advantage of as far as getting into gold and silver, correct?
1: Absolutely. You know, investing is just processing information and looking in the future what might perform well for you and diversifying into that. So those that see the reality that we're not going to pay off our debt and the dollar is going to go down and the world is buying gold aggressively and it's going to go up, take advantage of it too. Call my company if you have an IRA or a 401k with $10,000 or more and you will benefit everybody. It's not a gimmick or anything like that. This is something we've never done before. It's going to go through the month of June and we can explain to you. It's on a scale level. If you, the more you invest, the more you will benefit. You're going to get free silver as a result of getting started with Landmark Capital. We make it easy. We fill out all the forms. We help you. We'll understand. Now, just by calling and learning about it does not mean you have to do it. But you should call if you have that type of funds. And almost everybody has $10,000 in a 401k or an IRA. You should call and learn about it. And again, there's no obligation. But you will benefit not just by the free silver, but by the market performing probably better than what you've been getting, because that's what I've been finding out. And we can help you understand it, and it's really an easy process. We've helped a lot of people on your program and many other programs across the country that I'm on with radio talk show hosts.
0: Well, just remember what David said before the break, and that is that the gold market, silver market, are at the bottom right now. I mean, $5,000 an ounce doesn't sound like being at the bottom, but they are. And as far as silver is concerned, so you've already missed out on the first gold rush. Don't miss out on the second one. I mean, that's the big gig here. What's the phone number to call again, David?
1: 844-604-2575. I know I said it. I'll give you a second. Grab a pen. Our website is landmarkgold.com. That's easy to remember. But the phone number again, 844-604-2575. Give us a call. Go to our website, and we'll help you understand, and there's no obligation.
0: All right. Thanks, David. Have a great weekend. We'll talk to you next Thursday here on the Dave Elswick Show.
1: Sounds good, my friend.
0: Great to talk to you. A lot of things moving. A lot of moving parts going on right now with the market. So you're going to want to keep up on this, and you're going to see gold go up, you're going to see silver go up, and you're going to see the stock market go up now, hopefully, as we put this Iranian military operation in the rearview mirror. But there's still a lot of questions on that, And we'll take them on right after the news, which is coming up next. And we'll give you the news, and then I'll come back and finish up the show. Matt not going to make it today. He's under the weather. I told him, don't feel like the Lone Ranger here on the Dave Elswick Show.
6: SRN News, I'm Rich Thomason in Washington. President Trump has signed the Memorandum of Understanding with Iran, whose president also signed the agreement. Taking effect immediately, it halts the war, starts the clock ticking on 60 days of talks aimed at hammering out a permanent U.S.-Iran agreement. Some congressional Democrats criticize the administration for keeping terms of the deal under wraps. And Republicans, though, including Senators Lindsey Graham and Rand Paul, are applauding the agreement. War Secretary Hegseth is calling out NATO allies. He says they're not doing enough to provide for their own defense. Speaking in Brussels, Hegseth announcing a six-month Pentagon review of American forces in Europe. Tropical Storm Arthur is moving inland across southeast Texas, bringing torrential rains, potentially life-threatening floods across parts of Texas, as well as Louisiana and Mississippi. More details at srnnews.com.
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13: This is John Katzmatidis with the Cat's Corner. I want to get something off my chest. We have too many professional politicians. I go back to that original movie, Mr. Smith Goes to Washington. We need common sense business people that go to Washington and they want to do the right job for everybody. We don't need professional politicians that go to Washington and are on the payroll of every lobbyist in Washington. That turns my stomach. And I live in New York State. I see what's happening in New York State. I see what's happening in California. I see what's happening in Illinois and these blue states. And I was a Bill Clinton Democrat and still good friends with President Clinton. Common sense, wanting to do the right thing for all Americans. And I think that is important. Let's vote for common sense. Not the smile, not necessarily the good-looking politician, not necessarily the person that's trying to tell you you're going to get everything for free. Think things out. That is today's Cat's Corner. I'm John Katzmatidis.
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0: All right, we move into the final 25 minutes of our Thursday edition of the Dave Elswick Show. And let's look a little bit at this whole idea of a memorandum of understanding that we're hearing about, and that the president has now signed, and that he's going to make it public tomorrow for everybody to see it. And he was asked by a reporter at the G7 summit whether this memorandum of understanding that's been circulating is final. And I got to laugh because Trump was, you know, like, do you not listen? Do you not pay any attention at all? He just said, it's a memorandum of understanding. And if I don't like it, we'll go back to shooting at them, dropping bombs on their head. If I don't like it, and if they don't behave, we're going to go right back to dropping bombs right smack in the middle of their foreheads, okay? Because they've misbehaved for 47 years. I mean, the president's not going into this with his eyes closed. We should not go into it with our eyes closed either and think this is the end of what's going to happen with Iran, because I don't believe that it is. I don't believe that that they can get behind the wheel of a car and be sober when they try to drive it because of what the past is shown by them. Ed Morrissey on Hot Air said, it's good to hear, actually, based on the compliance history of the Iranian regime. President Trump should keep the B-2s and the Tomahawks at the ready. Trump told reporters that Iran has to comply with the conditions in the MOU to get to a negotiated settlement, and if they don't, watch out. All right, he's giving them as much rope as he can before it tightens up and it hangs them if they don't carry through on all of this. Now, the president has shown some good faith measures already in that the traffic now has resumed in the Strait of Hormuz. That includes Iranian oil tankers. Global oil markets reacted immediately as Iranian crude shipments resumed under the new MOU. Just the News reported that 5 sanctioned Iranian tankers crossed through U.S. naval positions in the Strait of Hormuz between Tuesday and Thursday, marking the first authorized Iranian oil exports since the blockade began back in March. What's oil prices looking like? Are they falling like a rock, as the president said? Well, Brent crude, the international oil benchmark, dropped below $80 a barrel yesterday, while West Texas intermediate futures were down about $76 a barrel. Both benchmarks settled more than 5% lower in the previous session, marking their lowest close since early March. Gas prices are already down 50 cents a gallon from their high a month ago, and $4.02 across the nation average for a gallon regular a month ago, we were at $4.51. So we're seeing prices come down remarkably quickly. I know that I filled up last week, and I was at the 356 mark, and I haven't gone past Murphy's yet, but I expected to see it lower today. What is notable about the market is that the apocalypse that some predicted, $200 a barrel, never materialized. Financial Times had an article about that yesterday, saying that forecasting is always hard, but the oil market forecasting in particular is extremely humbling. When the largest oil supply disruption in history only leads to $100 a barrel oil, you have to ask, did the market, including us, just get this very, very wrong? Robin Brooks, a senior fellow at the Brookings Institute, said the overblown oil forecast during the Iran conflict echoed the warnings issued after Russia's full-scale invasion of the Ukraine back in 2022. This is the second episode where we had apocalyptic oil price forecasts that did not materialize. And what does that do? Well, you all know the Aesop fable of the boy who cried wolf. Said he saw a wolf and people kept responding to it every time he would say it. And he said it one time and everybody remembered he had said it a bunch of other times. And the wolf didn't show up. And suddenly they didn't believe him. And the wolf showed up and ate a bunch of people. I mean, it's a good issue for us to keep in mind. When you look at what the president has out there, he says the lesson now for Western governments is that the oil market is more resilient than many assume, and that there is scope to confront bad actors without triggering severe economic consequences. Even so, traders are already looking beyond the immediate disruption. In the short term, they expect a glut as tankers that have been trapped inside the Strait of Hormuz begin to exit, and the narrow export route that's been closed by the fighting reopens. Over the longer term, they are betting demand will recover more slowly than supply will. All right, so that's what we're kind of looking for. But to be honest, let me tell you a secret. They don't know. Their guesses at it are educated guesses at best. We don't know what will happen. You know, somebody might have broke up with their girlfriend or something, and the next time it happens, and he's in a really bad mood, and he starts charging, you know, enormous prices. I mean, there's no telling what's going to happen about this, except that we know that typically it will not be as bad as they thought. They were calling for $200 a barrel oil. The highest we got was a little over 100. They were, 50% off. Easy. Kind of incredible when you think about that. All right, I'm going to go ahead and get our final break in. When we come back, we're going to talk about, who's going to be the new mayor in Washington, D.C. Well, we don't know, but we do know this. There'll be a socialist. We'll talk about that on the Dave Elswick Show.
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17: On July 4th, 1776, a group of seemingly ordinary men made an extraordinary decision in a small room in Philadelphia. They put their names to a document that would change the world. The Declaration of Independence wasn't just a breakup letter for King George. It was a bold statement of principle that our rights don't come from government, but from God, that all men are created equal, and that liberty is worth risking everything for. Today, 250 years later, those words still matter, because America isn't just a place. It's an idea. An idea born in courage, sustained by sacrifice, and passed from generation to generation. 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
19: 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The news never stops, and neither does your schedule. That's why we're here, keeping you up to date with all the biggest stories of the day. We're 101.1, The Answer, where Little Rock comes to talk. 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
0: All right, let's finish up this Thursday edition of the Dave Elswick Show. Tomorrow, we'll be on, and of course, we talk a lot of lighter topics on Friday. We will talk about the Iranians and their signing of this memorandum of understanding. The best way that I can tell you how to think of a memorandum of understanding is, let me use an object lesson from my own life. Let's say that I'm ready to look for another radio station. Now, understand that I'm not looking for another radio station. I'm happy where I'm at. And I put my name out there to a lot of program directors that I've known and general managers in the industry for years. And they suddenly go, hey, Elswick is ready to move if we won't move him. Let's talk to him. And so, you know, my company knows that I'm talking to other people. And they say, hey, Dave, we want you to come work for us. And let's say, just using, again, I'm making this up. Let's say it's WABC in New York City. And they say to me, we want you to come and work here. And I go, oh, okay. So what are you offering? And they send me a memorandum, and in that memorandum it says, you'll only have to work, you know, 2 weeks a month. You'll only, we're going to pay you X amount of dollars. Your talent fees will be X amount of dollars, and they lay it all out. That's not a contract. What that is a memorandum of understanding. If you agree, Dave, to come work for us, here's what we will do for you. I went through this when I went to Minneapolis. They sent me a letter about this. And then they had something happen before I really got my contract, and they started reneging on everything. And I ended up having to sue the radio station in Minneapolis, Minnesota. And they said, well, you don't have a contract. We've got all the copy of your contract. We hadn't given it to you yet for you to put your signature on. So that don't mean squat. Well, we went to a trial over it. Now, the bad part of that is it took a year to do it. And so I couldn't go back to the station I had been with. I couldn't move forward and go to the station I thought I was going to. They had put me in a very bad quandary. The judge ruled, since they gave me a memorandum of understanding that held the weight of a contract, and I was able to sue CBS, and I got some money from them, because I had, is what we call it in this business, I had ended up sitting on the beach for almost a year. And there's nothing worse for a talk show host. than to be sitting on the beach. It drives you crazy. But I got a little bit of money out of it, and then I came to an agreement with a radio station at that point in Lexington, Kentucky. And I went there and spent a year, moved again, spent a year, and came here. And that memorandum of understanding was always a vital piece that had to be written and put in writing, saying that if you do this, Dave, we'll do this. And it was information that was legally defined and enforceable. So I was a happy camper as far as that's gone. During the time that I was on the beach and I wasn't getting a paycheck, not so happy. You wouldn't have wanted to know me then. I was irritated a lot. All right, 10 minutes till 9. But that's what's going on with this memorandum of understanding. If, and I believe they will, Iran signs that tomorrow, then we'll see what the memorandum of understanding is, and we'll know what we have said we'll do if Iran will, you know, stick to the terms of the memorandum of understanding. I don't know if I'm... if I believe they're going to do it or not. I think it's a coin flip right now, to be honest with you. Some other news that's going on and that you need to know about is that President Trump has invoked the 1950 Defense Production Act, and that will accelerate our weapons production. The administration has downplayed concerns in interactions that he's had with the press. However acute our supply issues are, it's clear that the president doesn't want to wait around for replenishment. And from the president's memo, we read this: I hereby find that conditions exist which may pose a direct threat to the national defense or its preparedness, in particular, systematic constraints in the munitions industrial base, including limited production capacity, fragile supply chains, long lead dependencies, and related production bottlenecks, may impair the ability of the United States to produce, sustain, and expand the availability of munitions, missiles, and equipment required for the national defense. You know, you don't just, you know, go to Congress and say, hey, we need some more Patriot missiles. You don't do it that way. You send that information up the ladder to the government, and each segment of government plays an integral part in setting up the necessary funds to get what the military requires. The president said, I hereby delegate to the Secretary of War the authority to provide for the making of voluntary agreements and plans of action to help provide for the national defense. Now, meanwhile, that was in the Federal Register, by the way. Meanwhile, War Secretary Pete Hegseth has been lobbying for a $350 billion defense package. And if you took a look at Zero Hedge and what they were saying about this, they write that War Secretary Hegseth has been lobbying for a $350 billion defense package, and while Republicans are broadly supportive, some lawmakers have signaled they want a clearer justification for the spending, particularly as debate continues over the costs and consequences of the Iranian conflict. So guess who's asking for all of that? if you said the Democrats, give yourself a gold star. All right. They're the ones that are asking for it. And then a last story I'll share with you. This is really a terrible, terrible story. I and Val have talked about this in the past. We've had guests on who have talked about it. And this new report that just came out, I don't know if you saw this or not, Val, on rape gangs in the UK. Did you see the report that came out yesterday? Oh, my God.
20: Nope, I didn't see that.
0: The report was privately funded, and it's stunning on a number of levels. Let me run through it for you. The size, scale, and scope of the atrocities, the unwillingness of the political establishment to do anything decisive about it, and to this day, the continued desire to slow walk and stall efforts to bring justice to a sizable amount of victims. The European conservatives summed it up this way. Quote, previous official investigation in places including Rotterdam, Rochdale, Oxford, and Telford found repeated failures by police, social services, schools, and local authorities to intervene despite numerous warnings. Now, this is about rape. According to the report, those failures were not isolated incidents, but part of a nationwide pattern. The inquiry claims to have identified evidence of grooming gang activity in at least 149 local authority areas across the UK, and argues that organized networks use similar methods regardless of location. Among the report's key findings are grooming gangs operated across much of Britain rather than a handful of notorious towns. Victims were commonly targeted with gifts, alcohol, drugs, and attention before being trafficked and repeatedly abused by groups of men. Police, social services, schools, health authorities, and local councils repeatedly failed to act on warning signs and in some cases treated victims as the problem rather than the perpetrators. A disproportionate number of offenders in major grooming gang cases were of Pakistani Muslim heritage, a pattern the report says authorities were reluctant to discuss openly. Don't want to be called a racist. Fear of accusations of racism, concerns about community relations, contributed to inaction from authorities. Now Labour and the conservative sides of government have failed to address this problem adequately despite years of evidence and public warnings, and there is a high incident of tying Muslim religion with this going on. We've not heard the end of this. It's going to get really hot and heavy over in the UK, and if we don't watch it out here, it's going to start in the United States.
20: Why can't people understand that? But you know what? I will hit somebody.
0: Yeah.
20: Don't play with me.
0: I do more than hit.
20: But you know what I mean. I can't say it.
0: Of course you can't. Of course you can't carry a gun.
20: In the UK.
0: That's
20: why I don't want to travel outside the United States.
0: All right.
20: Or New York or California.
0: Go ahead. Yeah. Go ahead and carry a knife with you.
20: Yeah.
0: But don't make sure that your blade's not longer than 3 inches.
20: Isn't it crazy?
0: All right. Let's take a break, and I'll see you tomorrow at 7 a.m. here on the Dave Elswick Show.

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if he wants to stay on longer, he can. We got a lot to talk about tomorrow, definitely. Well, sometimes Netanyahu gets a little too far over his skis, you know, but he's in the midst of a re-election campaign, and that's probably why. So, and Trump understands it. I mean, look, if Roosevelt and Churchill had their disagreements, you can figure they got their disagreements on this. Yeah, well, like I said, you know, they're going to get the job done. Doesn't mean it's going to be clean the way it's being done. All right, we're ready to cut the promo here. Let me get it. Okay. What?

Three, two, and one. Friday edition of the Dave Elswick Show. Hopefully, the memorandum of understanding will get signed by the Iranian government, and you and I will find out what's in the, you know, understanding. We'll be able to read it and see what the president has agreed to up to this point. I got to believe he's got the best interests of the country in mind, and Enrico and I will talk about it on Friday.

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1: 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Kansas City Royals got back in the win column yesterday as the Royals picked up a win in D.C. They beat the Nationals 6-2, 12 hits for Kansas City in the win. Royals now 30-45. St. Louis Cardinals beating at home. They fell to the Padres 6-1, just 6 hits for St. Louis. Cardinals dropped to 40-32. The USA men's soccer team will play in the World Cup tomorrow afternoon. The U.S. will take on Australia in Seattle. In the College World Series yesterday, North Carolina beat West Virginia 12-7. Oklahoma dominated Georgia 11-4. North Carolina and Oklahoma will play for the championship in a best-of-three series. Game one is Saturday night. 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
8: From the wild world of D.C. politics to America's culture clash, brace yourself for the reality check you've been waiting for. 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
9: Well, there's a bunch of breaking news here on a Thursday. The sides, the battle lines are being drawn over people who, well, frankly, support America and President Trump and the efforts to curb Iran's nuclear ambitions, if not destroy them outright, and those who want to tear the deal apart, which, you know, I came up with a thought in the middle of the night. I get some of my best inspiration in the middle of the night, and it dawned on me, we're hearing from people who want to tear the deal down by telling us what they don't want in the deal, but what do they want? What is it you want? And so far, I'm having a tough time having people explain it. We'll get into all that in just a moment. But first of all, first things first, a couple of breaking stories that you need to be updated on. John Thune was evidently quoted as saying behind closed doors yesterday that there are some Senate Republicans who hate Trump so much that they won't support the Save America Act, regardless of the merits of the act itself. The Senate Majority Leader, according to the Daily Caller, admitted that there are some Senate Republicans who despise President Trump too much to be able to support that this Voter Integrity Act. What have I been telling you all along? It makes sense. It's the only thing that makes sense. It's all that seems a little bit plausible. If you're a Republican, I think you favor voter integrity. If you're a Republican, you have an ability to read the tea leaves and see what Americans are saying about it. It's an 80% issue. So, and they don't need to be, people are saying, well, who are they? We know who they are. It's Murkowski, Tom Tillis, Mitch McConnell. They suffer from the hatred of Trump, known as Trump derangement syndrome, that makes smart people dumb, that makes nice people mean, that turns funny people into unfunny wags and scolds. Meanwhile, there's a guy named Abraham Alvarez who's been identified in federal documents as the alleged ringleader of a plot to

0: We don't need to trust them. We just need to verify that, right? So effectively, President knocked out their military capability. Their Navy's at the bottom of the sea. They have no air defense. Their nuclear program is in shambles. It's nowhere near ever being started up again. And we can always go back and mow the lawn if necessary because we've got eyes on it. So the president's provided now, through all of that action, space for diplomacy. That has always been his North Star. You know that in any situation. And he's got it right now. So there's always more things to do. We need to make sure, obviously, we're verifying all of this. But the president's pulled off something here that most experts 6 months ago wouldn't have thought were possible. And I think it's good for the American people.
1: Senator Tommy Tuberville with Larry Kudlow on Fox Business.
2: Well, they don't have a track record. They're awful. They're batting 1,000% aligned to us every time they do some kind of deal. But I trust President Trump. I trust Vice President Vance. We don't need to listen to anybody up here on Capitol Hill. Let's trust these two. They've been at this now since they've been in office. We're fortunate that our first strike was a perfect strike on about 50 to 55 of their leaders, Larry. And at the end of the day, it's the only time in your and my lifetime that we've had this opportunity. So let's take advantage of it and let's put the pressure on them. And again, like he said, all heck will break loose if they break this treaty.
1: I'm with those guys. Maybe you're not. I know what I want. I want Iran not to be able to produce a nuke, and I want prices to come down. That's what I want. And I expect that if you trust Trump, you're going to trust Trump. And that's what this kind of boils down to. I think there's a lot of people with maybe a hidden agenda. Maybe it's TDS. Maybe they just want a forever war. Maybe they want nuclear annihilation of Iran. I don't know. What I do know is we're winning. And to pretend that somehow we're losing to Iran is utterly and completely and totally laughable. 800-655-MIKE. Welcome aboard. 17 past the hour. We're the Relief Factor Studios. Want to put your voice front and center here on the Mike Gallagher Show. Tell me what you think. 800-655-MIKE. 800-655-6453.
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8: 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This $200 billion investment in chip technology could make today's artificial intelligence chips obsolete. 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

0: a chance? Can we at least give President Trump and this administration a chance? I love what Greg Gutfeld said yesterday on Fox News Channel's The Five.
1: You know, I'm waiting for the Dems and the media to get through their five stages of grief with Trump. They're still stuck in the first step, which is denial. This might be the time to accept that he's president, especially with this last week. You had that amazing stunt with the motorcyclists doing backflips at the White House. That was beautiful. You have Trinidad and Aragua being incinerated. You have Trump at the G7 treated like an OG because he flattened Iran like a drunk at a bar. And you know what? We have entered the golden age. I could go through the list of everything, and nobody's talking about the blue wave anymore. It's more like a blue trickle. It's pinching off to a drop, and no amount of saw palmetto is going to restore the flow, Jessica.
0: He's so right. We're in a golden era right now. This is a golden age. Right now, thousands, maybe millions of people are in New York City in Lower Manhattan with a big ticker tape parade celebrating the New York Knicks. The FBI, thank the Lord, thwarted a horrible would-be massacre of innocent people at the White House Sunday night. Turns out the would-be ringleader is said to be a Mexican illegal immigrant, a DACA recipient under the Obama administration. But the FBI and law enforcement, thanks to the tip, apparently, of the mother of one of the participants, they stopped it. They thwarted it. Our border is secure. Gas prices now are down to the lowest level in months, and they're going to continue to plummet. Things are going to become more affordable. And yes, Iran is not going to have the capability of nuking their enemies. Let's enjoy this instead of tearing it apart. How about being on Team America, huh? You want Trump to win? You want the country to win? Or do you want to tear this complicated, difficult process to the ground? How about you let the deal be finalized first, huh? 800-655-MIKE. 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There's a moment that nobody talks about when you lose weight. It's the moment it stops working. The diet that worked before just doesn't. The workouts don't hit the same. 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
0: We had a connection problem, and so we're a little late getting to Senator Rick Scott, and I'm so appreciative of your patience, Senator. It's great to have you on the Mike Gallagher Show, but because of this technical problem, we're obviously you've got to vote, and we got to cut you short a little bit. So we please hope you accept our apology, and would love to get you back. Sure. But while in the couple minutes we have together, can you tell us about this really important issue? I'm a big Ashley Moody fan. I'm a big Rick Scott fan. I'd like you to tell us about the effort to stop this anti-Semite Kanye West from performing in the Tampa Bay area. This has been a very important issue to you, and I'd like to, for you, if you don't mind, in the brief time we have together, to share with our audience what the stakes are here.
11: Yeah, Mike, thanks for what you're doing, and thanks for your comments on the Iran deal, by the way. So here's what, think about it. I don't think any of us really understand anti-Semitism, why it's happening. But Kanye West is probably one of the biggest proponents of anti-Semitism. He adores Adolf Hitler, and he sells clothes with swastikas. Many countries have banned him from ever performing in their country. And unfortunately, the public sports authority in Tampa Bay, Florida, in a public venue, an arena paid for by public tax dollars, has decided to allow him to come and have concerts there at the end of the month. That's got to get canceled. First off, think about it. If you're in Tampa, you have to pay for this, right, or support this facility. If you're Jewish, you have to pay your tax to support this. And then the Tampa Bay Sports Authority brings in somebody, gives them a platform to spew hatred against Jews. So this has got to be canceled.
0: Well, and you're leading the effort on this, and it's admirable. And I've gotten a lot of feedback from Floridians who are grateful for your efforts, Senator Scott. And do you know how it's killing me? I want to ask you about the SAVE Act. I want to ask you about Iran. You've got to go vote. We had technical gremlins that have shortened this segment. I'm going to put you on the spot. I'm going to go out on a limb. Can we get you back in the next couple of days to talk about these very important issues? Because do you mind? I'm so sorry, Senator.
11: No. I love listening to you, although I hear you on the weekends.
0: Thank you.
11: I live in Naples, Florida, and I hear you on the weekends.
0: Oh, I appreciate that very much. Well, look, we're a big supporter of the work you're doing, and I know your perspective on Iran and the SAVE Act. I know you saw the news that Daily Caller is reporting that Senator Thune is saying there's a handful of Republican senators who hate Trump so much that they're not going to budge on the Save America Act. And it just breaks my heart. I don't want to believe it, but sadly, I think I do.
11: Yeah. Well, we've got to get it done. We got to secure elections. We got to figure out, even if we break it up into different pieces, we got to figure out how to secure elections. You saw what happened in LA with the Skid Row people being paid to vote for Karen Bass. So
0: that's right.
11: We got to secure elections. Your vote should never be diluted by fraud.
0: Well, speaking of votes, you've got to go cast one. Senator Scott, keep fighting the good fight. And again, we're so sorry for some of the gremlins, but let's get you back. Hopefully we'll in the next couple of days, because I'd love to have you return to the show, if that's all right with you.
11: All right, see you, Mike. Bye-bye.
0: Thank you. Senator Rick Scott joining us. I'm sorry, abbreviated because of some technical stuff here, but we'll get him back in the next day or two, because I can't wait to hear what he says about the SAVE Act. I'll tell you about that next. It's an amazing story. Stick around. More coming up.
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16: 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We're 101.1, The Answer, where Little Rock comes to talk.
17: SRN News, I'm Rich Thomason in Washington. The Strait of Hormuz reopens, all military action comes to an end, and no nukes for Iran. Those are among the points in a memorandum of understanding. It's been signed by the U.S. and Iranian presidents. Secretary of War Hegseth has a bone to pick with the NATO allies, and he's not shy about letting them know exactly where he stands. He says that Europe must take more responsibility for defending itself. What's left of Tropical Storm Arthur has been bringing rain to the southeast coast of Texas, along with Mississippi and Alabama, seeing some flooding from the storm, the first named storm of this Atlantic hurricane season. Watching Wall Street this morning, stocks are higher so far. The Dow is up 153 points. The Nasdaq ahead almost 300 points, and the S&P is better by 62. More details, SRNnews.com.
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0: Look, I get frustrated when things don't go right. I appreciate that, but I gotta follow my own advice and remember perspective. I have a lot of things to be grateful for. I just got a text from our oldest fan in North Carolina, Joyce. We went to North Carolina a number of months ago to help her celebrate her 100th birthday. She texts me. She watches us the show on her phone and on her iPad. She's 100 years young. I got a note. She is in the hospital, but she said, I'm going home later today. Nothing serious. I'm watching your show on my cell phone. God bless you and the team. Well, God bless you, Joyce, and we know you're going to be feeling better. I shared with you good news about a coworker yesterday, had a health scare. Possible cancer, turned out not to be cancer. Praise God. And my son Trevor had surgery today. Trevor, who's my second oldest, has diabetes, and he's an incredible, incredible person. Teacher, he's a special ed teacher, parent to a wonderful, wonderful young girl named Lily Denise Gallagher. And Trevor had surgery today on his foot. If you've followed our travails, our family stories, Trevor has had a partial amputation of his foot as a result of his diabetes, and they had to go back in and do some like a skin graft. But the surgery went great, and I'm off to see him. So tomorrow I'll spend the weekend with him and Lily and Brian, and we're going to have some family time together. And I am very, very relieved to share with you some good news about his surgery. Obviously, I've been thinking and praying about it relentlessly and without ceasing, and it sounds like the surgery went great. He's going to be fine. He's going to continue to thrive and persevere and shape young minds. He's a great teacher. He is highly regarded. He gets all kinds of awards and recognition for his teaching skills. He's a great dad, a great teacher, and a wonderful son. And I wanted to share some of that good news with you, because there is good news to that is all around us. And we got to appreciate the good news. All right, so there's some technical gremlins. Okay, not the end of the world. We'll get Senator Scott back, hopefully in the next day or two, because his perspective, I think, is very important on things like the SAVE. I am so mad about this SAVE Act and what the Daily Caller is reporting, that Senator Thune admitted behind a closed-door session yesterday that there's a handful of Republicans who refuse to pass the SAVE Act because of their hatred for Donald Trump and nothing more. Nothing to do with the merits of the SAVE Act. They just don't like Trump. They just hate Trump. Speaking of President Trump, a little earlier today, he posted on Truth Social, oil is flowing, Iran can never have a nuclear weapon, the world will be safe, the stock markets are roaring, jobs are at records, and prices are dropping, affordability, our country is strong, safe, and respected like never before. You're welcome, President, yeah, he did, he wrote, you're welcome, President DJT. Did you see him walk into the European Union or the gathering of the G7 yesterday? He was late, and he looked around. They all looked at him with anticipation, and he said, I'm the boss. You know, the Jessica Tarlovs of the world go crazy at that. 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Here's Senator Mike Lee from Utah with Kayleigh McEnany last night on Fox News talking about the need to pass the Save America Act.
1: Yes, there is, Kayleigh, and I respectfully but very strongly disagree with my colleague from South Dakota on that. In the first place, the Save America Act, as passed by the House of Representatives, does have a simple majority of support in the United States Senate. Now, we don't have 60 votes. We're about 10 votes shy of achieving cloture. There are other ways of breaking a filibuster that don't involve resort to cloture. You don't actually have to have 60 votes to pass a bill. You just have to have 60 votes to force cloture. But you can break a filibuster through other means. My preferred means, particularly for this bill, the House passed Save America Act, which I believe would work. We put the Save America Act on the floor today. Not the expanded version, the one that actually passed by the House, for which there is a simple majority support in the Senate. You put that on the floor today. If the majority leader were to announce, we're going to debate this, until we pass it, we would get to the point of passage. You can't do this all the time because it would take a lot of time. This is how they passed the Civil Rights Act of 1964. The time that bill came over in March of that year from the House of Representatives, they were about 30 votes shy of cloture. We're only 10 votes short. But the majority leader at the time, Mike Mansfield from Montana, to his credit, said, you know what, we're 30 votes shy of cloture, but we're going to debate this bill until it passes. And you know what happened? That bill got more popular. Those who were obstructing it got less popular. They started negotiating the terms of their exit ramp. They negotiated changes to the text that made them feel better about it and helped them save face. It ended up passing. That takes legislative courage to do that, and that's what we need in the Senate. We could pass it. Don't fall fall for the hype that this is undoable. It's only undoable if we choose not to go to the effort. I don't say that about every bill, but I do say that about a bill that enjoys the support of somewhere between 70 and 80% of Americans, Republicans and Democrats alike. This bill needs to pass, and we could do it.
0: This bill needs to pass, and we can do it. Punchbowl News reported that Republican senators went after Senator Mike Lee during a closed-door lunch meeting in what one source described as a pile-on. Senators John Cornyn and John Kennedy challenged Lee, and it was apparently pretty ugly. Meanwhile, in that same closed-door meeting, according to the Daily Caller, the Majority Leader John Thune admitted that there are Republicans in the Senate who hate President Trump so much that they will not support the Save America Act. Thune admitted during a closed-door GOP lunch yesterday that some Republican senators oppose President Trump so strongly that they will never vote for the Save America Act. What have I been telling you over and over again? That makes more sense to me than the pretense that it can't get done. John Thune knows this can get done. They're lying to you. They're pretending this can't be done in a variety of ways. There are numerous paths that the Save Act can pass. They just don't want to because of their hatred for Trump, according to sources to the Daily Caller. John Thune has got to be removed. He's got to go. They got to get rid of him. Somebody's got to step in. The Save America Act is crucial. President Trump knows it. The country knows it. 80% of Americans want it. Hey, let's get a new Senate Majority Leader, huh? Wouldn't that solve the problem?
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12: 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Dave Elswick, bringing you the issues that matter to Arkansas, the news behind the headlines, and conversations you won't hear anywhere else. 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CNN's Scott Jennings, Mike Gallagher, and Larry Elder, bringing you sharp insight, lively debate, and the perspective you've been looking for. 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
8: All right, still rolling through what I think are the best and worst parts of the Iran deal, which I'm very positive on at the moment. Adding to the worst parts, just to recap that, because it is appropriate to do this. This is really complicated stuff. This is this is high stakes as it gets. This is a nuclear capacity for a evil regime halfway around the world with American lives on the line and American businesses on the line as well. Iran getting money is the worst part. They don't use it to build hospitals or, you know, soccer stadiums. They use it to fund terror proxies and to get weapons. And we need to do our level best to make sure that doesn't happen. But if we're being realistic, if we're not prepared to put boots on the ground, we're not going to be perfect there. And we all need to be adults here and make our peace with that. If you wanted a boots on the ground president, you're going to have to elect someone else. That was never Trump. Trump was always a do the aerial attack really quick, shock and awe, be unpredictable, and then be a tough negotiator. That was always Trump's thought. And that's exactly what he's doing. The last time the sanctions were lifted under Obama, they loaded up on weapons, as I noted. And I think that that's probably what they're going to try to do now. And can we stop them? I think will be a big test to see if this deal can go from good to great. It's going to be very hard for us to look back and claim this is a great deal if Iran just gets back to funding terror proxies and getting weapons. Okay, so here are some of the good stuff in the deal. First of all, lots and lots of off-ramps. Remember, not a treaty. This is a memorandum of understanding. This whole thing can go away the second Donald Trump feels like Iran is cheating or stealing or not doing what they were promising us to do. And this probably includes Hezbollah not behaving. Now, Israel's the odd man out in this deal. I was trying to plead with the Israeli government via the show. I don't know how much they're listening to the show. I'm sure someone is. But saying that you guys are not helping yourself with continuing the onslaught on Hezbollah targets in Lebanon. I know it's tough, but you got to hold your fire because it's just not going to favor you in negotiation. Israel was not at the negotiating table. And now there is a path for Hezbollah to get enriched by Iran and continue to attack Israeli targets. And that's not a good thing. I don't love that about the deal. But again, there are lessons learned here that Trump is the boss, as he said yesterday at the G7. So we need to look at, first of all that we've accomplished in terms of decapitating Iranian's leadership, destroying their air force, destroying their navy. And we're going to go get the rest of nuclear material. And we're going to make sure their nuclear program is set back for at least a decade, probably a couple decades. And looking at the denuclearization targets, that is the main thing. And if that gets it done, this thing is going to be very positive. The other thing I like about this deal is the timing. I think the timing is fantastic because we are heading towards that summer gas season. Remember, I told you I'd circle Memorial Day on my calendar, so we're a week and a half past that. That had to have been Trump's target because then a lot of the positives that will take place from the war wrapping up, all of this can start taking hold in our economy as we head towards the midterms. And we're in a democracy, which means there are direct political implications for our foreign policy. And Trump has to be aware that now we've got 60 days, maybe it's 90 days, depending on how you read this thing, where we're going to let things normalize. And we could be looking back in 60 days and 90 days, and we could say that Trump really cut a fantastic deal. It looks like Iran is mostly behaving. They're coming back into the fold in terms of geoeconomics, and Americans are feeling a little bit better about things economically, and this is going to be a big W. And then if that doesn't happen, then he's going to have the opportunity to bomb the crap out of them again. So that is still pretty good. So again, the world euphoric, a lot of the pressure is coming off, a lot of countries that are struggling, a lot of American families are going to start seeing a little bit of gas prices getting better, oil prices getting better. And remember, Iran does not have the ability to be a conqueror in the region. They've not been entirely demilitarized, but they are now have these dinky weapon systems now because we took out so many of their targeting systems, so much of their long-range equipment, and they're not the threat that they were just a few months ago, and we did this without expending unending amounts of American blood and treasure. So I'm pro, you guys. This does fit my sweet spot of I love when Trump goes in, kicks butt, and gets out. I do not like the George Bush approach where you go in, don't kick butt, and stay forever. So keep in mind when the commentariat is coming at you with their objections that how many of them are they knee-jerking? Are they trying to stake out an angle so that they are getting clout online? How many of them really feel like they've seen this thing play out all the way through? And I think this is sufficiently complicated and high stakes and nuanced that I feel very confident to let the president have this, and we'll reevaluate in 60, 90 days and see how we're doing. But if you're a peacetime person, I hope you're cheering this on. So you on the left, you in the anti-war ring wing of Trump's movement. A lot of people have been disaffected in recent days. You got to feel like this is a pretty good option. And if you're someone who likes the idea of boots on the ground wars, I'm just telling you, it was never going to happen. It was never going to happen. And there was never a path for some sort of a massive regime change so long as Donald Trump's president and there was no real credible opposition in Iran that anyone can point to. So that's where we are. And I think that's a pretty good summary. I dare you, find a better one. If you found a better one, email me, aloha@alexmarlow.com. I don't think it's out there. We'll be right back. We'll do some more variety on The Marlow Show.
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12: With SRN News, I'm John Scott. The U.S. and Iran signing an initial deal to end the war, ease sanctions, and open the Strait of Hormuz. As nuclear talks continue, the initial agreement calls for Iran to dilute its stockpile of highly enriched uranium. The agreement would also open the Strait of Hormuz toll-free for 2 months. In consumer news, U.S. gas prices just below an average of $4 a gallon nationwide. That's shortly after President Trump signed the agreement with Iran. Gas prices are at $3.99 on average in the U.S., according to AAA. The number of Americans applying for jobless aid fell modestly last week as layoffs remain in the same historically low range of recent years. Applications ending June 13th dropped by 4,000, according to the Labor Department. This is SRN News.
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0: 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Stay sharp with Doc Washburn. And hear from national voices like Chris DeGaulle, Scott Jennings, Hugh Hewitt, Larry Elder, and Mike Gallagher. 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
1: Friday edition of the Dave Elswick Show. Hopefully, the memorandum of understanding will get signed by the Iranian government, and you and I will find out what's in the, you know, understanding. We'll be able to read it and see what the president has agreed to up to this point. I got to believe he's got the best interests of the country in mind, and Enrico and I will talk about it on Friday.
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2: We got breaking news. As the deal is signed, J.D. Vance goes on record.
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2: The memorandum of understanding has been signed by President Trump. That happened just really a few hours ago, but overnight that happened. That was at Versailles, where it was signed. And now we have the agreement. And at the same time, we have Vice President Vance currently, right now, as we are live, taking questions from reporters specifically on the Iran deal. We know he has been heading up a lot of this and taking a lot of flack for it. Look, I know you guys have a lot of questions or comments about this. Maybe some positive, maybe some negative. It's okay. Give me a call. 1-800-684-3110. I want to hear from you. You're as much a part of this show today. It's just me and you today. We'll have Rick Grinnell joining us a little bit later. But let's break it all down. We're going to go through it point by point, discuss it. And at the very end of the show, we're actually going to have Will Haynes read you the pretty much the entire plan and what it looks like, and give you a little commentary as well. So you're going to actually hear it word for word. And I think that's very important. That'll be at the very end of the show. But I think we should start off again. Vice President Vance is speaking right now. This just happened moments ago. Let's go bite 13.
4: You're hoping this deal would prevent Iran in the future from getting a nuclear weapon. But from what's been put out there of the MOU, I'm curious, how does the MOU reflect that in the future Iran will not, in fact, get a nuclear weapon? What's stopping them from down the road, to your point, rebuilding and restarting from where we were pre the war?
5: Well, number one, they would have to get a lot of money in order to rebuild a nuclear program. You're talking about billions and billions of nuclear infrastructure that the United States destroyed. In order for them to rebuild that program, they would have to get a lot of money. And we have them in an economic chokehold right now that we're not going to release until they fundamentally change their behavior. What would that look like? That would mean a real inspections regime. That would mean a real enforcement regime. As the MOU contemplates, that would mean the destruction of their enriched stockpile. All of these things are the sorts of steps you're going to take if you're serious about ending your nuclear weapons program. And that, again, is why I go back to this fundamental trade that's built into the deal. They need money to do anything. Their economy is in absolute dire straits. But in order for them to get any integration into the world economy, they're going to have to show us and verify for us that they are changing their behavior. And that's why the deal is set up in the way that it is.
2: I think that's maybe one of the big fundamental misunderstandings that's happening within this. Again, that was J.D. Vance. He is currently still speaking, by the way, on this topic right now from the White House. This is happening in real time, and we're making sure we're covering it if anything, you know, needs to come in. Right now, it's kind of like question and answer time. We're going to have some more statements from him coming up throughout the show as well, from President Trump and others. Again, I think one of the big misunderstandings of this is how the financial a part of this is going to work. You're seeing that $300 billion number be thrown around a lot. And what they're not saying is, of course, any sort of investment. We're not talking about, again, American taxpayer investment. We're talking about even just investments from the world stage. Would have to be at a point where Iran is showing that they have changed and continue to change. It's not like, here's a check, go ahead and do what you want to do. There's a lot of conversations. Look, I think there's good and bad here. I don't want to like sugarcoat it and act like we think that all of this is good. But I do think there's a little bit more blue sky than people are showing. And even the conservative press, there's some good in this. Do I think it's the perfect deal? No, but again, it's also not the final deal. It is still the memorandum of understanding that has been signed. A final deal will still come 30 plus days from now. And that is if Iran sticks to what they agreed to, which again is essentially holding on any sort of enrichment, any sort of nuclear, pretty much staying the status quo, which at this point is at zero due to the original attacks. And we obviously have to see how Israel reacts. We have to see how all this reacts. We have a lot of commentary to go through, but I want to hear from you. 1-800-684-3110. Again, the signed memorandum of understanding with Iran happened late last night, and it happened at Versailles with French President Emmanuel Macron sitting right next to President Trump as he's set to return to the United States today. So that is just an interesting visual to think about, the fact that this deal happened in the Palace of Versailles. What a world we live in, folks. 1-800, and what a President Trump kind of move. 1-800-684-3110. I do want to hear from you. If you're watching online, let me know in the comments right now where you're watching from. 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Be right back.
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1: Do you think that Senator Thune has been doing a good job over in the Senate? 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
7: 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There's a real battle going on, not only for our future, but that of our children and grandchildren. How do we ensure they have it better than we do? 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
2: Welcome back to Seculo. Of course, phone lines are open for you, and I want to hear from you. As you may know, the agreement has been signed. President Trump signed it late last night at the Palace of Versailles. I want to break down some of the information that has come out from it. We'll go through some of the details, but I also want to not ignore right now that J.D. Vance, who has taken a lot of credit or maybe a lot of blame, depending on what side you're on, for this deal, is talking right now as we speak about this. So I think we should hear from Vice President Vance. And then when we get done with this bit, I'll also break down some of the big talking points, the big sticking, you know, the headlines. And then later on in the show, we got Rick Grinnell joining us. He'll give us an insight. And then the end of the show, I want to make sure you hear the deal yourself. So Will Haynes put together a great video package. Our team did with Will, where Will just broke it all down, read it essentially word for word for you. So you're not going to want to miss that. That's going to be at the very end of the show. Between now and then, though, I want to take your calls at 1-800-684-3110. I want to know what you think of this signed agreement now that we've all seen it. But let's hear again from Vice President Vance, and then we're going to break more down.
5: Now, what I would say to, you know, some of the critics of the deal that I've heard that will say, well, Iran's going to get all this benefit. I'll repeat what I've said, and I'm probably going to have to repeat it a number of times, is what is the benefit that the Iranians get that they didn't have before? And the answer is nothing. They don't get anything unless they change their behavior. If they change their behavior, that is a thing to celebrate. That's going to transform the Middle East for a generation. If they don't change their behavior, they don't get the benefit of the bargain. And I think, I got to be honest, I think fundamentally this idea that, and it's a misrepresentation of the MOU, this idea that the Iranians get all these benefits before the deal is actually consummated. The idea that they get benefits before they change their behavior is fundamentally a talking point that is issued by people who want the conflict to continue indefinitely, despite the fact that that's not good for the American people and it's not good for the region.
2: I think the idea here is, look, if we're not going to have the full-blown regime change of which we thought was, how do you do that from the inside out? So, of course, you get rid of, I think there's some good here. You got rid of some really, really bad people. You got rid of the Ayatollah. You got rid of a lot of the, pretty much the entire top line government. And now you have a government that maybe, you know, and I'm being very hesitant on the maybe, is willing to work with you and work on a global stage. You have a Strait of Hormuz is opening. You're going to have oil prices drop. That's going to happen. It's, you know, as long as this deal sticks, that's going to happen in the next number of weeks. We know oil prices already dropped, but I'm talking about specifically for you, you know, at the pump. We know that is going to happen. But look, President Trump wanted this war to be over. I think that is very clear. Did not want it to keep going on. I mean, the first paragraph of this memorandum of understanding, I'll read for you, says the United States of America and the Islamic Republic of Iran and their allies in the current war by signing this MOU. Again, that's, people are using the MOU pretty regularly now. Memorandum of understanding, a deal memo, if you will, declare the immediate and permanent termination of military operations on all fronts, including in Lebanon, and undertake from now on not to initiate any war or any military action against each other, and to refrain from the threat of use of force against each other, and ensuring the territorial integrity and sovereignty of Lebanon. The final deal would confirm the permanent termination of the war on all fronts, including in Lebanon, and other provisions in, you know, that go on in that paragraph. So starting off strong, starting off with, not only is this war ending, so is Lebanon. You can't even threaten war. And this agreement ends. Now think about that. How often did we have the Ayatollah going on social media, on X, giving these wide open threats all the time to the United States of America and to Israel? So essentially that's saying that that would violate this term. So if you have leadership that's just even willing to threaten, now you could probably say the same for President Trump. He has been willing to threaten quite a bit and sometimes, you know, take action when needed. Now in conversations with Israel, Israel kind of has said that they don't necessarily know that this interferes with their conversation or their conflicts with Lebanon. However, if the U.S. cannot get involved, that is going to limit how Israel responds. And that now is an interesting little, you know, piece that Iran has in this agreement, saying, well, if you go support Israel and help them when they're attacking us or attacking one of our neighbors here or supporters, well, then the deal is off as well. So again, I'm going to tell you when there's good and bad in this, where I think there could be some interesting parts. Here's another one. The United States of America and the Islamic Republic of Iran undertake to respect each other's sovereignty and territorial integrity and refrain from interfering in each other's internal affairs. Well, what does that look like? That means we're talking about the regime change concept. We're essentially letting that one be and saying, we're going to, you stay out of our business, we'll stay out of your business. Now, again, all of this is a memorandum of understanding, and it's an interesting point. I do want to go ahead and take a phone call. Let's go to John, who's calling from California, who's watching on the Salem News Channel. Go ahead, John.
9: Hello, my name's John. Yeah, I'm just making a point that Trump's a crafty fox, and trust him. He knows what he's doing. He just outwits our opponents, and some of the Republicans, they're just not crafty enough. They're playing checkers. He knows how to play chess. He keeps two or three moves ahead. It's a very smart move. They can't do anything right now. You know?
2: Yeah, if anything, John, it definitely pushes back any sort of deal. I think that the deal, long term, we'll learn whether we feel like it is excellent or not. J.D. Vance actually just said people will realize this deal is excellent long term. That was his probably final, one of his final comments before just exiting the stage right now at the White House. He'd been speaking for a good, 40 minutes or so, 45 minutes, taking questions about the deal in Iran. And of course, one of the big sticking points is the removal of the naval blockade for any impediments, for the Strait of Hormuz or any of that. So you're going to have a little bit more open. Now, and that's good for America, but look, let's just be honest. That's good for China. That's good for Russia. That's good for other countries as well. It's not just great for America. I do think there is some political pressure here. And President Trump was seeing where the American people were standing, and maybe it wasn't exactly where he thought. Now, I do think that this is crafty, as our caller just said. It is not a good or bad, necessarily, deal. There's good and bad in it. But I do think that, not to be an apologist for this administration, you know I never am like that in terms of that, but I am willing to look a step forward and still look a little step deeper and go, well, this is interesting. He's done that before. It's the Abraham Accords. It's all of these things that never

0: this once thriving nation to the table. And look, I would love to see that happen again in Russia and Ukraine as well. I think that that is a big piece of this puzzle that we haven't really addressed yet, which is what how this is going to play in with that. That is another one that President Trump could figure out a way to get back to the table. I think you have a global economy issue when you don't have Russia at all. You know, you have China, but you don't have Russia. Let's talk about that. Let's move forward to that. I want to play one more soundbite before we go to break from J.D. Vance as he was wrapping up today. Let's go Bite 9.
1: Peace plan in Iran is already bearing real fruits for the American people. Last night, 12.5 million barrels of oil went through the Strait of Hormuz. That is a high since the beginning of the conflict. Oil prices are down nearly at their level from the pre-war conflict. Gas prices dropped below $4 a gallon today for the first time since the conflict. And importantly, they're going to keep falling further given how low oil prices are. On the military side, the Iranians, for the second night in a row, did not shoot at any ships in the Strait of Hormuz. So far, they are honoring their end of the commitment. And on the blockade, CENTCOM has allowed north of a dozen ships to go through our naval blockade. And so we're also honoring our end of the early part of the agreement.
0: I do love that this is how we're judging Iran, is they made it two nights without shooting. You know, it does feel ridiculous when you say that, like, oh, look at that. 48 hours in a row. But I understand you take any win you can at this point. And look, I'd say I refilled my gas tank last night. I was running on fumes, folks. Closest I've probably been to running empty. And I can't tell you how long. I was in a movie with my daughters and I was like, we got to stop. And I refilled my tank from zero to, you know, completely full. And I mean zero. It was close. I was on the edge. I was about to call my wife and be like, look, I don't want to embarrass myself here, but we ran out of gas. And I refilled my tank, and it was at a fairly reasonable cost. Still expensive, but there wasn't three digits there in the dollar figure. It was under $100. It was like $70. I got a pretty big SUV. I was pretty happy with that. It's weird what makes you happy these days. I want to hear from you. 1-800-684-3110. We get back. I want to take some calls. If you're watching online right now, call me too. Look, it's just me sitting here alone today. Be my friend. Be nice. Give me a call, 1-800-684-3110, and we'll keep walking you through this deal. And again, like I said, Rick Grinnell's going to join us, and then at the very end, we're going to walk you through essentially word by word, word for word of this deal. Will Haynes is going to lay it all out for you. So that's coming up in just a minute. Hey, become an ACLJ champion if you can. Just got some reporting, some numbers. Could do a little better this month. ACLJ.org.
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4: 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Start your morning with a voice you know and trust, Dave Elswick. Bringing you the issues that matter to Arkansas, the news behind the headlines, and conversations you won't hear anywhere else. Then, in the afternoon, stay informed and fired up with Doc Washburn, breaking down the biggest stories of the day and what they mean for you. And all day long, hear from some of the biggest voices in talk radio. CNN's Scott Jennings, Mike Gallagher, and Larry Elder, bringing you sharp insight, lively debate, and the perspective you've been looking for. News, opinion, insight, and the conversations shaping our community. From Little Rock to the natural state and beyond. 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

0: Phone lines are open for you, 1-800-684-3110. Thanks for joining me today. We are going over a lot of the deal points that are in the now signed agreement from both sides. Again, memorandum of understanding. There will be a more formal version of this, but as of now, President Trump has signed, so has some of the leadership in Iran. And here we are, folks. I would say it's pretty easy to declare that the war or conflict, however you want to put it, in Iran, at least for now, if everyone says, you know, does what they say, is concluded, is over. President Trump clearly wanted to get this done. Look, before the midterms, I think that we would be dishonest if we didn't think that that did push some of this. Not that he necessarily gets swayed one way politically or not, but I don't think that that's, there's nothing wrong with saying that this is something they wanted to get done quick. He never wanted this to be a long-term conflict. And now you have the right and the left trying to kind of go into panic mode, as I don't think anyone thought that this was possible, that we would actually have this wrapped up and that there would be, it's the problem. When you present something new, no one knows how to react. So you hear $300 million going to Iran and you go, how could that be? It's just like the Obama deal. And then you look at it a little closer and you go, oh wait, it's $300 million in investment funds to that these companies are going to come in from other countries, and that's going to be over a large portion of time. And we're just talking about, really, can Iran become a player on the global stage once again? And I think that is a very President Trump kind of move. It's a very interesting third way to go. I don't dislike that. I'm honest with you when I feel like there's a problem. Did I like that we weren't going to have a full regime change? And essentially, this plan says pretty much black and white, that's not going to happen. Now, I don't love that. But is this the next best option? Yeah, probably. There's a lot to break down specifically in this deal. We can go line for line. I think you've heard a lot of it, and we will. In the final segment of the show, Will Haynes recorded a very special presentation because, look, we went off the air and they released this. I mean, within minutes, they had released it. And, of course, the right and the left freaked out. You had people on both sides, some of them praising it that I wouldn't expect, some of it not liking it, which I wouldn't expect. One of the big sticking points I think a lot of people are concerned about is one, and this wasn't even in the deal, but it was addressed, is that they still will have missiles. And it's not in the deal, but it says they'll still have missiles. And President Trump said, well, if Saudi Arabia gets missiles, how come they can't get missiles? Missiles can take down a building, but they can't blow up the universe. And I think people had a little bit of a visceral reaction to that because you get nervous when you hear those kind of people who have been this rough, who have killed tens and tens and tens of thousands, hundreds of thousands of people over the course of, maybe more over the course of their entire run. But of course, even in the last year, you do get a little nervous when we're making that casual, when you see what happens in Israel, when you see the raining down of rockets. And one of the other things is this whole status quo conversation. Like here's one of the talking points. Pending the final deal, the United States of America and the Islamic Republic of Iran agree to maintain the status quo. The Islamic Republic of Iran will maintain the current status quo of its nuclear program, and the United States will not impose any new sanctions and will not deploy additional forces into the region. Well, that is concerning. So just be honest. Now, what is status quo? If it's status quo of right now, well, they don't have a lot of options because the facilities were destroyed. But if we're talking about going back to where things were, I don't know how you trust that. That's something to be a little bit nervous about. J.D. Vance did talk specifically about the missile conversation. And I want you to hear. Look, I'm playing a lot of sound today, but I think it's important. This is not a deal to be like overlooked and go like, whatever, I'll move on with my day. That is why at the end of the show, we're going to break it all down really, really specifically, because I do think you need to know. Let's go by 24.
1: What has changed about the Iranian ballistics missile program is it matters much less the number of missiles they have, the number of bullets. What matters much more is the number of launchers they have, and importantly, the teams on the ground that have the capacity to launch those missiles. Their ability to launch missiles has been substantially degraded. Is it zero? No, but it's substantially degraded, and in that sense, we haven't abandoned the mission. We've accomplished that particular part of the mission. If you look at the Gulf Arab allies, and obviously the Israelis, who faced a lot, the two of them together, faced a brunt of these missile attacks, each of them feels substantially safer today from the Iranian missile threat than they did before. Obviously, that is something that we would like to continue. All the president said yesterday is that you can't expect any country to give up its right of self-defense. You have to have parity, and that's what the president of the United States was talking about.
0: He heard some chaos break out after that to try to get the next question in. I think that that is maybe glossing over it a little bit, but I understand these are talking points. Also, what do you think about J.D. Vance in this situation? Clearly someone who is considered running for president. Again, we are so close to that. I know that it sounds like, you know, it's hard to explain. It's like talking to your kids, being like, 24 months from now, you know, we will be starting the process of early voting, or 25 months from now, early voting. And, you know, for a kid, that feels like forever. In politics, it does not. In politics, that is nothing. These people are starting to at least dip their toe in running, whether it's Gavin Newsom, whether it's Marco Rubio, whether it's, of course, Vice President Vance. He stepped up to the global stage this week. How do you think J.D. Vance is doing? Let me know by giving me a call at 1-800-684-3110. I played you a lot of sound today. He's pretty, I mean, I'll be honest, I was pretty impressed with him. Again, I think he actually did a very good job, and I'm not saying that I think he should be necessarily the guy or not the guy, but he did a very good job. You want me to play this mindset? All right, I want to hear even more. This is a kind of a fun part of this. Of course, he's been making the rounds. He's been promoting a book, but also showing up on a different podcast and some of the ones I really enjoy, or he's been showing up on some mainstream media outlets that I don't know if he's going to do him any favors, but maybe get some good clips from. And of course, he showed up on The View. This is, again, Vice President Vance. This week, he kind of addressed that in jest when talking about if he should be the person who is doing these high-stakes negotiations based on his background, Byte 15.
1: I've seen some progressive criticisms of me personally saying, what experience does the Vice President of the United States have with hostile high-stakes negotiations? And I would point those progressive critics to the fact that just 2 days ago, I spent over an hour on The View. So I actually have great experience in very hostile negotiations, and I've used that. I mean, look, Joy Behar is way tougher than the Iranians, and she and I are best friends now. So we're going to get to a good place here. We're going to get to a good place. We're already at a good place.
0: I don't know if that joke landed in the room as much as he wanted it to be. You didn't hear a big, you know, uproarious laugh from the press. Maybe they weren't paying attention. They're focusing on getting their next question in. But a pretty funny statement, a pretty trying to be real statement saying, look, I was on The View for an hour. Much more, you know, Joy Behar is way tougher than the Iranians, trying to kind of downplay it. And I do think the American people are like, all right, you could say that a little bit later. How about not during this memorandum of understanding conversation? But I also think that room is not necessarily lit up for comedy. But it's a funny joke, and I think you're starting to see a more presidential casual conversation starting to come out of Vice President Vance, and I think he'll need that to secure the nomination. I don't think it's his by any means. I don't think it's his for the taking. When we get back, we have a second half hour coming up. In the next segment, I'm going to take your calls right off the top of the second half hour. I don't usually do that, but we got Rick Grinnell, and then we're going to have that special presentation at the end. So the next segment is for you. Give me a call at 1-800-684-3110. If you lose us here, if you're listening on Christian Terrestrial Talk Radio, some of you don't get the full hour. You should, but you know what? Migrate over to ACLJ.org, to YouTube, to Rumble. 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
2: 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And hear from national voices like Chris DeGaulle, Scott Jennings, Hugh Hewitt, Larry Elder, and Mike Gallagher. 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
3: Keeping you informed and engaged, now more than ever. This is Seculo. And now your host, Logan Seculo.
0: Welcome to the back half of Seculo. Look, the memorandum of understanding, it is complete. It has been signed. President Trump did it, signed it, sitting right next to Emmanuel Macron. Where? In the Palace of Versailles. I know that's not getting a lot of attention, but can you imagine a more president? Are you sure he had to be looking around going, I like the gold. I like the look of this. This is a good place to sign a document. They have it in Versailles. Of all places, this is what's happening right now. I just find that to be, I don't know if ironic is the right word, but just a fun little historical fact that we can actually say forever that this is where this occurred, that they brought President Trump this document to sign at essentially a dinner table sitting next to the leader of France in the Palace of Versailles during the G7. I mean, again, it feels like it, just like it happened on the original deal, the understanding of the deal, happened on his 80th birthday, right before UFC. It feels very made for television, and that's, we know President Trump loves that. There's a lot of calls coming in. This is my segment to take up. I'm going to try to get to as many of you can. Stay on hold. Let's go to Martin first, who's an ACLJ champion. Martin, go ahead, North Carolina.
4: Thank you, sir. This goes to some of the comments that you made. I have a comment and question. I think there needs to be a lot of accountability. Now, there's people out there saying things that just don't know better, like how is this better than the Obama-Biden deals and all that. They just don't know any better. But then you have the shifty shifts out there that are absolutely lying. And you knew that. I saw that this morning, what he had said on there. What Trump has done, and it's been said several times now, there are consequences for good and bad behavior. It's not just money thrown out there. There's tangible things that have to be done.
0: Yeah, and absolutely, Mark. Hey, I'm only cutting you off. So I'm only cutting you off because I want to try to get to a couple more calls one more time, and I want to say thank you for being a champion. There are a lot of things they have to withhold to hold up to in this agreement. This is not some done deal where everyone goes back to how things were. You're absolutely right. The media is spinning it that way, but that's why I want you to actually hear what the document says. At the end of the show, the last segment of the show, we're going to go through it word for word. So Martin, stay tuned for that and share that clip with your friends as they push back on it. You know, these big numbers, 300 million, all this, you're going to hear a headline and they're not going to actually do their due diligence. Just like UFC cost taxpayers $60 million, and you read it, no, it cost them no dollars. Ah, well, $60 million, I saw the number. That's it. Thanks for calling, though, Martin. Let's go on, move on. Let's go to Holly on line two. Holly, go ahead.
5: Yes, hi. I think we're really in a quagmire. I think the key point for the world is keeping the strait open.
0: Sure.
5: I think that's what the world's most concerned about. And if everything started today with it being open, we're still going to feel effects for quite a while. I think a good part of the world, because it's not just oil and prices, it's fertilizer. And we already heard that about 70% of our farmers said they couldn't afford the fertilizer this year. My key point is I think Israel is definitely going to, they're gung-ho to still attack Lebanon, and they're right to. So I don't know what we're going to do about that.
0: But what you have, though, and this is just the truth with Israel, because, look, you know, I'm very supportive of the existence of the state of Israel and all of that. I do think you have, if this deal holds up, though, America can't get really always behind Israel in these. So they have to do it alone, and that's going to be a different scenario. And, of course, they want Israel on board. Sounds like Israel is somewhat on board. Remember, a lot of these are still in this just memorandum of understanding. They are not in the final deal. I think we got to push that forward, too. This isn't the final deal. We still got 30 days plus till then. Look, I'm going to just answer the question. Karma called. Karma in Mississippi. I appreciate it. You're an ACLJ champion, so I don't want you to not be on the air today, but we're just not going to be able to get to you. But I will let you know the answer to your question. You asked who signed this for the memorandum of understanding. Obviously, President Trump signed it, but you also had the Iranian president. I'm not even going to try. The president of Iran formally signed the memorandum of understanding. I almost tried for you, but I thought, you know what? It's better for me to just say the president of Iran. Because remember, there's a lot of who is the Ayatollah, who says the president. So this is from the president of Iran, President Massoud. I will say that. We get right back. We will have Rick Grinnell joining us. And then again, we're going to wrap up this show going line for line, word for word. Will's going to take you there. It's going to be a journey, folks. Be a part of it. Don't go anywhere. Back in just a minute.
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2: 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This is 101.1 The Answer, where Little Rock comes to talk. Start your morning with the voice you know and trust, Dave Elswick, bringing you the issues that matter to Arkansas, the news behind the headlines, and conversations you won't hear anywhere else. Then, in the afternoon, stay informed and fired up with Doc Washburn, breaking down the biggest stories of the day and what they mean for you. And all day long, hear from some of the biggest voices in talk radio. CNN's Scott Jennings, Mike Gallagher, and Larry Elder, bringing you sharp insight, lively debate, and the perspective you've been looking for. News, opinion, insight, and the conversations shaping our community. 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

0: Secula. We're breaking all of this down for you, trying our best to just go line for line. But so much so, in the next segment, I had Will pre-record a bit for you I want you to see. He goes line for line, word for word, through this memorandum of understanding, the MOU, as all of a sudden we are supposed to know that term. Another one of these terms that gets thrown around that now it's just like, hey, everyone knows MOU. But we do have Rick Rennell joining us. Rick, obviously, there are a lot of opinions going around, a lot of thoughts on this deal. Vice President Vance came out this morning, was trying to set the record straight because there have been a lot of maybe confusion. There's been complaints from the left. There's certainly been complaints from the right as well about this deal. I want to get your opinion. You're another person who has been in those rooms. What do you think?
1: Well, first of all, let's take the criticism from the left first. The criticism from the left is somehow this is the same as the Obama deal. That is defying logic to think that Iran is in the same situation. I mean, President Trump literally used the U.S. military to devastate. Right. Them. It took out the leadership, took out their military capacity. Anyone who is denying that, you should just dismiss, because that is fundamentally true. It is a different country. They have been literally wiped out on their military front. We've also devastated their economy. So those are just two points.
0: Just two small points. Yeah.
1: Two points that you fundamentally must say to the left of this isn't even apples to apples. We've crushed them. Now, the criticism on the right to say, you know, these guys can't be trusted. I think we agree. I think everybody agrees with that. They can't be trusted, which is exactly why we've put in place a system that checks the action, not the words of Iran, but the actions in order for them to have some of this money released. As J.D. Vance said today, they've been devastated with trillions of dollars in destruction. And so when you have a decimated leadership, we're down to like stage three for their leadership. And you've decimated their economy. They don't have much money. And you've decimated their military. And you've decimated their nuclear program. As JD also said, I think he's right. Why not test it and say, can you change your habits? Can you come forward and not threaten your neighbors and threaten the United States and not pursue a nuclear weapon? We are in that testing phase, and we have put together a variety of steps to make sure that they don't get rewarded until this new era is tested. And I think that we have every right as the Americans to test this process. Now, lastly, I'll just say JD also took us through, the vice president shared with us, how all of our allies in the region, the Arab allies, have really said, look, this is a new day. They've been decimated. Let's try this. And so nothing is going to be given to the Iranians unless they take action, not just words.
0: Yeah.
1: But it is a new day, and I think people need to understand that they're in a fundamentally different position.
0: I've tried to kind of explain that over the last hour, is that I do think the Trump administration, whoever worked on this deal, J.D. Vance, everyone, came up with what would have been maybe the second best option if the first option wasn't a free Iran, it's obviously a new regime in some ways, but, you know, not a totally new government that they found. And I think President Trump has done this time and time again, whether that's working with Israel, whether that is working on all of these negotiations, which is to find a third path, to find not what's obvious, not what's on paper when it's usually, well, it's either this or this. Somehow the Trump administration comes up with something that really does throw people off. It throws the media off as well, because they go, oh, we weren't even considering this. This wasn't on the table as one of these options. How dare he come up with something new and innovative and creative? And I think now when I actually look at this deal, the parts that I agree with, maybe some of the parts that I have, you know, I want to make sure that we're sticking by, I do go, oh, once again, this administration has found a creative way to solve this problem, a version that is going to hold them accountable without any sort of financial dollars getting there until they show that they, you know, can do better, can prove better, can be better on the world stage, could actually be. Because look, just like you, and I'm sure a lot of people, is you should be thinking of somewhere like Iran as a place that can be developed, that we would all visit one day and that we would all be able to, to invest in.
1: For sure. And that's, you know, where you have hope and you're hopeful, but make no mistake. This is a deal that does not give an inch unless the Iranians actually change their behavior. Now, let me also say one thing as the former DNI. We, the U.S. government, no matter what the country is, have always evaluated inside other countries those people who are hardliners and those people who are pragmatists. Sometimes in the past, not in the Trump administration, but sometimes in the past, we've actually had policies where we go and spend U.S. taxpayer dollars to help the pragmatist beat the hardliner in certain elections. That is no more. We're not doing that. We're not spending that money. A lot of that money was run through USAID. And we've really stopped trying to intervene in another country's elections. But make no mistake, we have intelligence that understands who the pragmatists are. Within Iran, it has never been a situation where there's not a internal conflict. Unfortunately, in the past, the hardliners have always won very quickly, and they've decimated anyone who wants to have a different path. That is a different day. If you think about the players within Iran, we've taken out a lot of the hardliners. Are they still there? Some of them, yes. But the numbers are not the same. There are pragmatists that are speaking up, that are feeling more emboldened. And we need to test this moment with a new era to see if we can move them to a peaceful situation. Now, a lot of people are skeptical. President Trump is skeptical, which is why we've put in place this system where they have to prove that they are making steps in order to get some of their money back.
0: And speaking of the money, I mean, that's been a big talking point. That has been a headline that is being ran with, which was, look, we just gave them $300 billion. Look at this. And of course, that is what they want you to believe. That is what the news media and the mainstream media is going to push on you for those people they know are not going to read, let's say, the old school way below the fold. They're certainly not even going to probably read below the headline or the Instagram reel or whatever it is they share. I see so many, and I always almost start, because not unlike you, a lot of my friends, we're in the arts, we got a lot of liberal friends. I start to respond and then I go, this isn't worth my time, because I know, you know, their story, they're going to move on in 5 minutes from this and move on to their next issue of the day. But this has been the case. Look what happened with the UFC. I know that you were there. They were saying the U.S. taxpayers are having to pay $60 million for the UFC. And then, of course, you actually read it and you go, well, no, the UFC paid for that. And you go, oh, well, ah. And I had to have one of my friends issue a public apology when I called them out on that. It's not dissimilar, just on a much bigger stage.
1: Look, I think we always are going to have disinformation and partisan media coverage. And, you know, any media or any of our friends on the left who try to pretend like the amount of money that's going to be available to the new team in Iran, anyone who compares that to what Obama did is just being completely disingenuous, maybe purposefully, but maybe stupidly. The reality is that they will not have access to this money unless they make progress. That is different than what Obama had. Remember, Obama did not decimate the nuclear program. Obama did not change the leadership. Obama did not decimate the military. This is a brand new day, and we are testing them to see, are the hardliners really pushed out so much that there is a new chance where the pragmatists can rise? Now, look, I get the skeptics to say, no, never. They're never going to do that. They're always going to push gay people off buildings, and they're always going to be seeking to do nuclear weapons and antagonize their neighbors with terrorism. I get that. Yeah. I've worked on this issue for a very long time. But I think what President Trump has done to decimate the military and the nuclear programs, it is worth a chance right now to try diplomacy to see and test if they are willing to come back in. If they're not, they're not going to have access to this money. Yeah.
0: Rick, I appreciate you joining us today and breaking that down. I always find it incredibly fascinating. Look, the work that we continue to do here at the ACLJ, we have Rick and we have this incredible team. None of it happens without you. And again, I appreciate all the work that, Rick, you've done. I appreciate all the work that our listeners and viewers do in support of this organization. Because look, right now, what we're going to do, we're going to shift things up a little bit. In the next segment, I worked with Will. Our team worked with Will Haynes, you know, our producer here. You see him on the show. I said, Will, break this all down. And by I said that, someone else said that, and I'm taking credit for it. And said, break it all down for us, for our viewership. So we're going to go pretty much word for word in this next segment. And you're going to know exactly what's in this memorandum of understanding. You can agree with it or disagree with it, but you know what? You're going to know what's in it. You don't have to, you know, you're going to dive in, okay? So get ready. We're going in on this. And if you can, support the work of the ACLJ at aclj.org. We'll be right back.
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3: Welcome back to Seculo. Look, this is our last segment of the day. I thought it'd be very important. You know, when these kind of deals happen, I think you should have a breakdown of exactly what is in these deals. So we just did coverage and commentary for the last 45 minutes or so on this show. What I wanted to do next was to break it down essentially line for line. So Will Haynes, who you know from this show, he sat down with our crew just a little bit ago and went through it line for line. So you'll have all the details, all the information. So here it is. I'm going to kick it over to Will Haynes to take it from here. Again, this is the breakdown of the entire deal.
4: The United States of America and the Islamic Republic of Iran and their allies in the current war, by signing this MOU, declare the immediate and permanent termination of military operations on all fronts, including in Lebanon, and undertake from now on to not initiate any war or any military operation against each other, and to refrain from the threat or use of force against each other, and ensuring the territorial integrity of sovereignty of Lebanon. The final deal will confirm the permanent termination of the war on all fronts, including in Lebanon, and other provisions of this paragraph. The United States of America and the Islamic Republic of Iran commit to negotiating and achieving the final deal in maximum 60 days, expendable with mutual consent, meaning there that this is the memorandum of understanding. They expect to have a final deal 60 days from now, but as we've seen, sounds like that number may be a little bit movable. Immediately upon signing of this MOU, the United States of America will begin the removal of its naval blockade and any disturbances or impediments against the Islamic Republic of Iran, and will fully end the naval blockade within 30 days. During this period, the traffic of vessels will be in proportion to the number of pre-war traffic being restored by the Islamic Republic of Iran. The United States of America further undertakes to remove its forces from the proximity of the Islamic Republic of Iran within 30 days after the final deal. So our military is going to still be there until at least 90 days from now. We'll see if that sticks. Upon the signing of this MOU, Islamic Republic of Iran will make arrangements using its best efforts for the safe passage of commercial vessels with no charge for 60 days, only from the Persian Gulf to the Sea of Oman and vice versa. The traffic of commercial vessels will immediately start. The United States of America undertakes with regional partners to develop a definitive, mutually agreed plan with at least $300 billion of U.S. dollars for the reconstruction and economic development of the Islamic Republic of Iran. The mechanism for the implementation of this plan will be finalized as a part of a final deal within 60 days. All required licenses, waivers, and permissions needed for the relevant financial transactions will be granted by the United States of America. This is that sticking point that many people in the media were saying, we're going to give $300 billion of taxpayer money to the Islamic Republic of Iran. When you read it here, it is very clear that this will be some sort of private funding, private development deal going in to the Islamic Republic, especially because the U.S. has to grant licenses, waivers, etc., because of all the sanctions. We're not going to charge ourselves sanctions on our own money if we are just sending $300 billion. Very clear, it's not what the media reported. The United States of America undertakes to terminate all types of sanctions against the Islamic Republic of Iran, including the UN Security Council resolutions, i.e., a Board of Governors resolutions, and all unilateral U.S. sanctions, primary and secondary, in an agreed upon schedule as a part of a final deal. The Islamic Republic of Iran reaffirms that it shall not procure or develop nuclear weapons. The United States of America and Islamic Republic of Iran have agreed to resolve the disposition of stockpile enriched material pursuant to a mechanism that will be mutually agreed upon in accordance with the schedule mentioned in paragraph 7, with the minimum methodology to be downblending on site under the supervision of the IAEA. The Islamic Republic is saying that they will immediately address these issues, that they agree that they will not procure or develop nuclear weapons. Very important. Not just make their own, but they will not buy one from someone else, and that that enriched material they will find a way to dispose of. The two parties also agreed to discuss the issue of enrichment and other mutually agreed matters related to the Islamic Republic of Iran's nuclear needs based on a satisfactory framework being agreed upon in the final deal. What is that telling you? It said that they haven't figured out yet what the future of an Iranian enrichment program looks like. We know the lies that Iran has told, that they need it for medical isotopes, that they need it for research, etc. This is a big sticking point, point eight, to the final deal actually happening. We'll see what happens there. Pending the final deal, the United States of America and Islamic Republic of Iran agree to maintain the status quo. The Islamic Republic of Iran will maintain the current status quo of its nuclear program, and the United States of America will not impose any new sanctions and will not deploy additional forces to the region. And what is status quo right now? Their nuclear facilities buried under rubble from U.S. bombs. But also, we're not going to try and put new sanctions on them. This is just keeping everything as it is for 60 days. The United States of America undertakes that immediately upon signing the MOU until the termination of sanctions, U.S. Department of Treasury will issue waivers for the export of Iranian crude oil, petroleum products and derivatives, and all associated services, including banking transactions, insurances, transportation, etc. The United States of America undertakes to make fully available for use the frozen or restricted funds and assets of the Islamic Republic of Iran. What you're going to see is a bunch of headlines flow from that point that say America gives $30 billion to Iran or $10 billion. They're going to be able to write as many headlines. All that is saying that assets that have been frozen under all of this framework, they will then be able to access their money in those accounts. So be careful when you read headlines that say we're giving money, we're giving money. As of yet, I've seen nothing in here that says taxpayer dollars go to Iran in any shape or fashion. After signing this MOU, and subject to the beginning of the implementation of paragraphs 1, 4, 5, 10, and 11 of the MOU, and the continuing implementation of these measures, the United States of America and the Islamic Republic of Iran will start negotiations regarding the final deal exclusively on the other paragraphs. So as soon as they sign it, they're getting to work on those negotiations for a final deal. And finally, 14, the final deal will be endorsed by a binding UN Security Council resolution, meaning very similar to any other type of agreement like this. The UN will sign off on it saying we give our stamp of approval, etc. Folks, there's a lot to dig in. That is what the text of the Memorandum of Understanding is.
3: I hope you enjoyed that. That was really a great breakdown. We're going to put it also online. There's going to be a short form version, a long form version. So if your friends are asking you specifically about the details, or you want to keep yourself informed about what's going on, maybe you need to go back, you want to get more. That's what we do here. We break it all down so you can understand it, because we have an incredible team of research, an incredible team of producers that are going through all of this content. 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
7: News this hour from Town Hall. I'm Keith Peters in Washington. The U.S. lifted its blockade of Iran, and oil tankers began freely moving through the Strait of Hormuz after months of being unable to use the critical channel. It happened Thursday as the tentative agreement to end the war took effect. Vice President J.D. Vance says the U.S. economy is already improving since the Memorandum of Understanding was signed.
8: I think the president's peace plan in Iran is already bearing real fruits for the American people. Last night, 12.5 million barrels of oil went through the Strait of Hormuz. That is a high since the beginning of the conflict. Oil prices are down nearly at their level from the pre-war conflict. Gas prices dropped below $4 a gallon today for the first time since the conflict. And importantly, they're going to keep falling further given how low oil prices are.
7: A Trump administration envoy told U.S. lawmakers in a private briefing that Iran will invite the U.N.'s nuclear watchdog agency to inspect its nuclear sites. Forecasters warn of expected flooding from the remnants of Tropical Storm Arthur.
9: Forecasters say life-threatening flooding is likely in parts of Texas, Louisiana, Mississippi, Alabama, Georgia, and the Florida Panhandle from the remnants of Tropical Storm Arthur, which has been downgraded to a low-pressure area. Forecaster David Roth is with the National Weather Service Weather Prediction Center.
10: Three more days of heavy rain. It looks like Louisiana itself becomes less of a risk by Saturday. But for parts of Mississippi and Alabama, yeah, it looks like it's through Saturday.
9: Roth says already parts of southeast Louisiana received 7 to 10 inches of rain Thursday morning. I'm Donna Warder.
7: On Wall Street, the Dow up by 72 points. The NASDAQ rose 496. 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
12: With your news flash, John Loretta, 101.1 The Answer. In Sebastian County, convicted murderer John Cole suing the sheriff's office claimed he was beaten in the jail after stabbing two corrections officers in 2025. State lawmakers approved merit pay raises for 92 Arkansas executive branch employees, including the chief medical examiner and education secretary. E-bike vouchers worth up to $1,200 are set to be offered in 14 counties across Arkansas and Oklahoma. The program aims to encourage the use of electric bikes in the region. In Siloam Springs, two people found dead in a vehicle on Old Highway 68 and U.S. Highway 412. An investigation is ongoing. 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
13: With your sports flash, I'm Tony Desiri, 101.1 The Answer. Major League Baseball, the St. Louis Cardinals in Kansas City tonight, starting a three-game series with the Royals. Cardinals lost Wednesday to San Diego 6-1, but they still take 2 of 3 in the series. Matthew Liberatore will start for the Cardinals tonight, Royals countering with Noah Cameron. The U.S. World Cup soccer team playing Australia on Friday afternoon at Lumen Field in Seattle. Both teams winning their opening match. The U.S. with a 4-1 victory last week against Paraguay. American star Christian Pulisic should be available despite suffering a calf injury in the opening. The winner of the match Friday will have an inside track on winning the group and to be one of two teams at a group D to advance to the round of 32. NASCAR running in San Diego Sunday through the Naval Base Coronado for the Anduril 250, a street circuit that measures 3.4 miles in length. 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
14: This is Albert Moeller for townhall.com. Both chambers of the New York State Legislature have passed legislation replacing the words mother and father with gestating parent and non-gestating parent. C.S. Lewis famously decried what he called verbicide, or more technically, the murder of a word. We can only imagine what he would think of with this development in New York. As the editorial board of the Wall Street Journal notes, the effort is part of legislation intended to, quote, purge gendered language from state family law, end quote. Just ponder that for a moment. The natural family is predicated upon the fundamental truth that God made human beings male and female, assigned marriage as the union of one man and one woman who would also be fruitful and multiply. Hence, it's easy. The male parent is the father, and the female parent is the mother. This pattern has been assumed and unconfused throughout most of human history. Until now, in New York. The goal of this insanity is nothing less than the collapse of truth, creation order, marriage, morality, and civilization itself. That's all.
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23: 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So as we try to understand what on earth is going on with this memorandum of understanding that we've already signed, and that the 60-day negotiation period on the stuff that apparently really matters has already started, according to Vice President J.D. Vance. And we keep on hearing Vice President J.D. Vance saying, hey, hey, hey, number one, Iran's not going to get any tax dollars. But number two, the sanctions relief and the $300 billion from the Gulf states, they don't get any of that unless they behave. But I read to you the 14 points of the Memorandum of Understanding, not that the mainstream media leaked days earlier, because why would I believe any of that? I read to you what the White House put out yesterday, and it said sanctions relief begins immediately. And Iran can sell oil and make money immediately. And J.D. Vance gets up there in front of God and everybody, all the mainstream media, press. Oh, no, no, no. They don't get anything yet. They got to behave first. So we're all like, what? You know, I like the Trump who was talking to CNN, talking to Anderson Cooper on March 9th. Oh, I got the date wrong on that. It was March 9th, 2016. Sorry, I hit the two instead of the one. Yeah, during the Republican presidential primaries in 2016, Trump talking to Anderson Cooper about Islam. Let's roll that one, please. If we have it. Must be too
24: much. Do you think Islam is at war with the West?
25: I think Islam hates us. There's something there that there's a tremendous hatred there. There's a tremendous hatred. We have to get to the bottom of it. There is an unbelievable hatred of us.
24: In Islam itself?
25: You're going to have to figure that out. Okay, you'll get another Pulitzer, right? But you're going to have to figure that out. But there is a tremendous hatred, and we have to be very vigilant. We have to be very careful, and we can't allow people coming into this country who have this hatred of the United States.
24: I guess the question is,
25: and of people that are not Muslim.
24: I guess the question is there war between the West and radical Islam, or is there war between the West and Islam
25: itself? It's radical, but it's very hard to define. It's very hard to separate because you don't know who's who.
0: Ah. See, that's the Trump. That's the good Trump. That's the Trump I like. That's the Trump I miss. I we're all sitting here going, well, yeah, exactly. That right there, that's perfect. What he said's perfect. Wouldn't change a thing. So what? Where'd that Trump go? What happened to that Trump? Okay, Trump says Qatar will invest in U.S. Let's play that one, please.
1: Qatar is going to be investing much more than $1 trillion in the United States. We have over 18. It's going to be 19.4 or so when it figures out. But, you know, we set a record. There's never been anything like it. No country in history has had that kind of investment. We'll be having almost $19.2 trillion invested in the United States. The record was 10 years ago from another country when it was hot, but we have the hottest country in the world right now. But Qatar's been a great investor. We really rekindled ourselves when I met with you last year, a year ago, probably 13, 14 months. That was a good trip.
0: Interesting. Let's see. Qatar has maintained a complex decades-long relationship with Hamas, serving as the primary international financier and key political base for Hamas for decades. So now, what do you say, $17 trillion they're going to invest in the U.S.? Surely that wouldn't affect anything about the way our government looks at the Iran situation, would it? Yeah, see, I like the Trump who was warning us about Islam 10 years ago. So do you want to know what the Iranian regime is saying in Persian to the people of Iran? Do you want to know what Iranian Parliament Speaker Mohammad Bagher Ghalibaf, the guy who digitally signed the Memorandum of Understanding with the President and Vice President, just went on Iranian state TV? Because I'm going to tell you, and you're not going to like it. He explained why he's willing to deal with the United States, which he describes as, quote, the killers of our martyred leader, unquote. The same agreement, reportedly, the Memorandum of Understanding, reportedly states that immediately upon signing, the United States would issue treasury exemptions for Iranian crude oil exports, petrochemicals, banking transactions, insurance, transportation, and related services. Well, that's not reportedly. That's point number 10. I mean, that's what's in there. We read it to you yesterday. In other words, immediate economic relief. J.D. Vance keeps on saying, no. No economic relief until they behave, until they change their ways. But that's not what the Memorandum of Understanding that the White House released yesterday says. So, Iranian Parliament Speaker Mohammad Bagher Ghalibaf, who digitally signed this agreement, explained, quote, "We also know that we are dealing with the killers of our martyred leader," unquote. He then describes what true revenge means. Quote, "If we seek justice, and God willing we do, and if all these people seek justice for our imam, then justice for our imam lies in the liberation of Jerusalem. 100 Netanyahus are not worth the shoelace of our leader. We must stand with this sense of honor, this perspective, and this ideal, and carry out this mission," unquote. Gee,
23: I wonder if that's why in the memorandum of understanding, it's clear not only are there no military hostilities between the U.S. and Iran, but they are demanding that Israel must not hit Hezbollah again. And our president was very upset that Israel defended itself against Hezbollah launching

0: explained it on Iranian state television. So why is President Trump ignoring this? How could he call this man who wants to destroy Israel very rational and not radicalized? Worse, how could he sign off on immediate economic benefits to a regime with this purpose? What are we missing here? I'll give you the full translated remarks from the video coming up as the Doc Washer Show continues on Little Rock's premier talk station, 101.1 The Answer.
1: What's up, Doc? Can we rock? What's up, Doc? Can we rock? What's up, Doc? 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
4: 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We're 101.1, The Answer, where Little Rock comes to talk.

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Doc Washburn Show continues, where you can get in the conversation. Join us on the air if there's something we're talking about that you want to talk about. 501-401-1011. Kind of a slow news day, just watching the credibility of this country be flushed down the tubes. I mean, Operation Epic Fury was fantastic. Operation Economic Fury was fantastic. And now we're just rolling over for Iran. And our vice president keeps on saying, no, no, no, no, no. They don't get any money until they behave. Even though the 14-point memorandum of understanding that the White House released yesterday said immediate sanctions relief, they immediately can start selling oil. Here are the full translated remarks

of what this guy in Iran, Iranian Parliament Speaker Mohammad Bagher Ghalibaf, the guy who digitally signed the Memorandum of Understanding, what he said in the native language of Iranians, Farsi. Here's the quote. "We also know that we are dealing with the killers of our martyred leader. They are the killers of martyred Soleimani and the killers of our children here." No, no, no. Dude, you're the killer of the children. But I digress. He says, "I was discussing this with one of our friends. Of course, we must seek revenge and pursue justice for the blood that has been shed. But what does that truly mean?" Well, now, wait a minute. J.D. Vance said that the hardliners are like, "We've been doing it all wrong for 47 years. We're going to be nice now." Interesting. But I digress. He continues. "For example, if it were the month of Muharram and Shimmer had martyred Imam Hussein, peace be upon him, and people criticized him, punished him, or even killed him in retaliation, would that alone constitute avenging Imam Hussein? The true avenging of Imam Hussein is the coming of Imam Mahdi." There you go. There you go. M-A-H-D-I. That's the guy, the 12th Imam, that they believe has been in the bottom of the well for 1,000 years and is coming back if they can just create chaos on the earth. That's weird. I thought J.D. Vance said these guys have turned over a new leaf. Oh, well. He says, "The true avenging of Imam Hussein is the coming of Imam Mahdi, M-A-H-D-I, and the establishment of a just government. The pursuit of that justice continues until that day. If we seek justice, and God willing we do, and if all these people seek justice for our Imam, then justice for our Imam lies in the liberation of Jerusalem. 100 Netanyahus are not worth the shoelace of our leader. We must stand with this sense of honor, this perspective, and this ideal, and carry out this mission. The true justice for our beloved martyred leader is this. They have driven our Shiite Muslims out of southern Lebanon, people who have lived there since the earliest days of Islamic history. Lebanon was a majority Christian country until just a few decades ago. But, you know, this guy lies for a living. They were expelled from their own land. Justice for our martyred Imam means returning them to their rightful homes. Those are the people who fought for Iran. I do not wish to elaborate further on certain points, but consider those who used to say, 'Neither Gaza nor Lebanon.' Know that Lebanon gave 4,000 martyrs for the Islamic Republic of Iran. That is more than the total number of martyrs we lost in the entire war here. They fought for 104 days. While we fought for only 38 days. So, that's just, it's just amazing. If I was a music station, I would play a dedication to J.D. Vance, "Lion Eyes" by the Eagles. Who are you going to trust, me or your lion eyes? Let's take a look at what Patrick Opernik, pardon me, an Iranian expatriate, somebody who got out of Iran, what he's saying. A little article here, about 2 or 3 minutes long, called "The $300 Billion Laundromat, Why Ghalibaf is the IRGC's Most Dangerous Asset." He says, "The Western world fundamentally miscalculates the danger of Mohammad Bagher Ghalibaf. Diplomacy, Speaker of the Iranian Parliament, or former mayor of Tehran. In reality, he's the chief financial architect of the Islamic Revolutionary Guard Corps and the mastermind behind their systematic money laundering machine. If the U.S. administration unfreezes $300 billion in this memorandum of understanding, they are not giving money to the Iranian people." Well, I think we know that, right? Anyway, he says they are injecting it directly into an IRGC financial syndicate built and perfected by Ghalibaf over 3 decades.
Here's how his network operates. Number one, the foundation, Khatam al-Anbiya. Before entering politics, Ghalibaf was appointed by the IRGC to command Khatam al-Arbiya, the massive engineering and economic conglomerate of the Islamic Republican Guard Corps. This organization is not a standard construction company. It's the financial engine that funds the IRGC's military and regional terror operations. Ghalibaf laid the groundwork to turn this military unit into an economic monopoly. The blueprint, looting Tehran. During his 12-year tenure as mayor of Tehran, 2005-2017, Ghalibaf executed one of the largest money laundering operations in the region. He systematically awarded massive multi-billion dollar city projects as highways, bridges, and the Tehran Metro directly to Khatam al-Anbiya through exclusive no-bid contracts. While the world thought Tehran was simply developing its infrastructure, Ghalibaf was using the city's budget to funnel astronomical profits straight to the IRGC headquarters. The city paid the bill. The terrorists reaped the profits. Number three, the shield, the parliament. Today, as a Speaker of the Parliament, Ghalibaf serves as a legislative shield for the IRGC. He ensures that the regime's budget bypasses transparency, legalizes sanctions evasion tactics, and protects the financial hegemony of Khatam al-Anbiya from any oversight. The $300 billion reality check? When the West negotiates a so-called peace deal and unfreezes billions, they are walking blindly into Ghalibaf's trap. The money will never build hospitals, schools, or civilian infrastructure for the Iranian people. It will be instantly absorbed by Khatam al-Anbiya under the guise of national development projects. Ghalibaf has spent his entire career building the exact pipeline needed to launder this money into the hands of the IRGC. Handing $300 billion to this regime isn't diplomacy. It is the ultimate funding of global terrorism. Well, we all kind of know that, right? I mean, we all kind of know that Vice President J.D. Vance, good friends with Tucker Carlson, is lying, saying, oh, no, they don't get any money until they prove they can behave. But that's, again, hate to sound like a broken record, that's not what the 14-point memorandum of understanding the White House released yesterday says. And Trump is excited that Qatar, which has been the main financial backer of Hamas for decades, is going to be investing trillions into the USA? That makes no sense. Doc Washer Show continues on Little Rock's premier talk station, 101.1 The Answer.

0: With SRN News, I'm Keith Peters in Washington. The U.S. has lifted its blockade of Iran, and oil tankers began freely moving through the Strait of Hormuz after months of being unable to use the critical channel. It happened Thursday as the tentative agreement to end the war took effect. Meanwhile, Vice President J.D. Vance announced that he may postpone a trip to Switzerland that had been planned for Friday and included a ceremonial signing of the deal. Ukraine has hit a major Moscow oil refinery for the second time in a week, disrupting hundreds of flights at the capital's airports. Russian officials said Thursday that this is one of Ukraine's biggest drone attacks since Russia's invasion over 4 years ago. On Wall Street, the Dow by 72 points. The Nasdaq rose 496. The S&P advanced 80. More details at srnnews.com.
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0: 101.1 The Answer. Doc Washer's show continues. You ready to get the conversation? Number to call is 501-401-1011. You know, during the break, I had this crazy idea. Why don't we check to see if any of the people that we send to Washington, D.C. from Arkansas are saying anything about the Iran deal? So far, I have checked both of our U.S. senators and French Hill, who is the U.S. representative for the 2nd District, which is basically Central Arkansas. I'm going to check the other three U.S. representatives, but so far, checking French Hill, John Bozeman, and Tom Cotton. Tom Cotton's actually talking about it. And I don't care if you love him or hate him. I'm an issue-by-issue kind of guy. I agree with him on some stuff. I disagree with him on other stuff. But Tom Cotton went on Fox News today and expressed some concerns about the Iran deal. It's about a minute and a half. He was on with Martha McCallum. So this would be the show that runs from 2 to 3 p.m. Central Time. And doggone it, we have, just like every state, we have two U.S. senators. As far as the U.S. House, some states have more, some states have less. We have four U.S. representatives representing four distinct and different districts in Arkansas. So if any of them, either of the two senators or either of the four U.S. representatives are talking about the Iran deal, then it's my duty to tell you what they're saying. And so far, Bruce Westerman, French Hill, Rick Crawford, regardless of what you like or dislike about them, so far they are AWOL, as is Senator Bozeman. But Tom Cotton's actually talking about it. So let's play the clip from Tom Cotton on with Martha McCallum from just a couple of hours ago on Fox News and see what he has to say.
1: Killing and maiming Americans. It tried to kill my soldiers and me when we were in Iraq. President Trump deserves credit for making Iran weaker than it's been in decades through military strikes now going back 6 years across two terms. And I know Arkansans are pleased with the recent decline in gasoline prices, and I hope that continues. But I do have concerns that certain aspects of this deal are a step in the wrong direction. For instance, we're going to lift sanctions on Iran's oil exports right away. And based on their pre-war rates of production and recent prices for a barrel of oil, you're looking at somewhere between $150 and $200 million a day. So that's $4.5 billion to $6 billion every single month. That's a lot of money. And we know that this terrorist revolutionary regime is not going to spend that money on daycares or on hospital. They're going to use it to rebuild their drone stockpiles, their missiles, to fund Hamas and to fund Hezbollah. I have other concerns as well. There's certain parts of this memorandum that are a bit vaguer about Iran's ability to access up to $100 billion of frozen funds or whether Iran can impose tolls on the Strait of Hormuz after 2 months. We'll need more explanation there. I hope President Trump won't allow those things to happen because, again, he deserves enormous credit for making Iran weaker than it's been in decades. And we need to make sure that we don't squander the leverage that we built across 6 years from the strike in Qasem Soleimani to Operation Midnight Hammer and Operation Epic Fury.
0: Okay. Again, remember me, Doc Washburn, the guy who calls balls and strikes, the guy who has been severely critical of Tom Cotton when I disagree with him and give him credit when I agree with him? I can't think of one word in the audio from the video that we just played of Tom Cotton on with Martha McCallum on Fox News a couple hours ago expressing his concerns about this deal. Immediate sanctions relief. Immediately allowing Iran to sell oil, making potentially hundreds of millions a day. And where's that money going to go? It's not going to go to daycares. It's not going to go to hospitals. It's going to go to reviving their military. But J.D. Vance says, oh, no, they don't get anything. They don't get anything until they prove they can behave and they change their ways. But that's not what the Memorandum of Understanding, the 14-point MOU, White House released yesterday, says. And to his credit, Senator Cotton has actually read the deal. My daddy taught me about the process of elimination. If you're trying to figure out something, it doesn't make sense. You eliminate the things that may make the least amount of sense. And what are you left with? The only conclusion I can come to, because J.D. Vance stood there and took one question after another from the press today. The only conclusion I can come to is that the Vice President of the United States dearly hopes that, unlike Tom Cotton, you don't read the Memorandum of Understanding. Sanctions relief right now. Iran can sell oil right now. Well, Tom Cotton's got a problem with that. And I got a problem with that. Brent in Shannon Hills, Arkansas, you're on the Doc Washburn Show. What's up, brother? Is he there?
2: Yeah, I'm here. Okay. Are you there?
0: Wait a minute. Let me check the tag at the back of my shirt. Oh, yeah, I'm Doc. Yeah, go right ahead, Brent.
2: Hey, how you doing today?
0: I'm frustrated. How are you?
2: Well, I'm just peachy keen, but you know, I'm enjoying my summer.
0: There you go, attaboy.
2: But I've also read the MOU, and there's parts that I'm not really happy with. But a couple things on that, a little bit of a contrarian point of view.
0: Okay.
2: First of all, I think the president is aware, and in fact, I'm sure that he's aware, and his advisors are aware that Iran has never yet honored any deal that they ever have made.
0: That's what he used to say. He used to say they've never won a war, but they've never lost a negotiation. I'm sorry. Go ahead.
2: Yeah. And I do think a lot of this plays into that the gas prices will now come down before midterms, and there will not be an ongoing war during midterms. But there's another side to it also. That is that he is kind of in a bind as far as our military right now, because if you've been following the news on a lot of our resources, we've expended about half of all the interceptor missiles that the U.S. has in this conflict with Iran, and talk about, you know, surface to air missiles, the Patriots, the terminal high altitude missiles and such like.
0: Okay, how do we know that, though? Is that something that Pete Hegseth is admitting publicly, or is that anonymous sources talking to the New York Times? I don't know. I'm just asking.
2: Well, some of it is the military is acknowledged.
0: Okay.
2: And that right now we are to restock our supplies to what they were just at the beginning of this war. So they're talking about being out to 2029 at our current rate of restocking the missile. And the problem here is Iran can produce and fire off drones and short-range ballistic missiles much more cheaply than we can produce the interceptors.
0: Okay.
2: And that works against us.
0: Okay.
2: And that's a problem. If we're going to continue this war with Iran in the same nature we have been, then that's something that's got to be solved, or else we're going to come up on the short end of the stick here soon.
0: So let me ask you about that, because we were told that we took out 75% of the targets. We had 25% left, which would have taken another 2 weeks. And for some reason, because they were begging for a ceasefire, we gave them a ceasefire. These are the people who have been funding Hezbollah and Hamas, you know, some of their proxies that have killed over 1,000 Americans over the years. Why not just go ahead and finish the job so we don't have to keep on doing a war? If we allow them to get billions in there and to rebuild everything, and it's going to take us till 2029 to build back up to the number of interceptors we need, it looks like we're shooting ourselves in the foot. What am I missing here, Brent?
2: What you're missing is that the well, not that you're missing anything, because I know you already are aware of this, but the president has issued a memorandum for the Defense Production Act to ramp up the interceptors at a much higher level. But the other thing that we're going to have to do is, you know, the U.S. military is just going to have to adjust their tactics to this as well, which means finding other ways to take out the missiles and the drones. Whether that's, you know, they're looking at, you know, the high-powered lasers now or something else. Because missile for missile, we're just spending, and they can do it so much more cheaply, that we are always coming out on the short end of that stick. And yeah, that's playing a part in this also, because so far we've been able to intercept the majority of the missiles and the drones aimed at other Gulf states and at Israel.
0: Yeah.
2: But we're not going to be able to continue doing that. We're running out of interceptors. And so we were kind of over a barrel with that.
0: Yeah, but I mean, going back to what I was saying, we kept on being told, hey, 75% down, 25% done, and then they got nothing. Was that an oversimplification?
2: I think that was an overestimation of how much we'd taken out, a big overestimation.
0: Okay. All right. Well, I mean, I take it you're a veteran, right?
2: No.
0: Oh, okay. All right. Well, I mean, you seem to have a really good handle on this thing with the interceptors and everything, and I just thought, you know, maybe you fought over there. Well, I definitely have not been in the military myself.
2: No, you can look up, you know, it is all public record how much we spend on our interceptors.
0: Yeah.
2: And it's public record also how much it costs the Iranians to build one of those cheap drones.
0: Oh, yeah, not much, I'm sure.
2: And even at the low end, for one of our missiles would pay for 20 to 30 of their drones.
0: Yeah.
2: Just, you know, by our own government's own numbers.
0: Yeah.
2: And we weren't prepared for the sheer number of drones they continue to send up.
0: Okay.
2: And the short-range ballistic missiles also.
0: Okay. Well, I mean, so on the other hand, you're looking at the MOU, the Memorandum of Understanding, and you're talking about the parts you did have a problem with. Surely you don't think it's a good idea to go ahead and just do sanctions relief and let them start selling oil. I mean, that's crazy, right?
2: No, but and once again, this is where I believe the president is aware of what's going on. Probably some in our government, and I, you know, would be guessing who, but are sure that yes, Iran will break the memorandum. They will violate the deal, whatever deal is made.
0: Yeah.
2: And if that's after the midterms and after we've been able to go into full production on interceptors, we can go back to what we were doing.
0: Yeah. Well,
2: but
0: if we still got the problem with depleting our interceptors, which are not going to be reconstituted the number we had till 2029, can we do that?
2: We've ramped up production. You know, yeah. Look at all the way back at World War II, how quickly we were able to ramp up production of arms once we finally decided to get serious. That's how we won the Cold War, also.
0: Okay. Yeah.
2: That once we got serious and got our production lines in order, then yes,
0: yeah,
2: we could outproduce the enemy.
0: All right, my producer is waving at me because we're real late on the break. But Brent,
2: right,
0: I always appreciate your contribution to the conversation. Absolutely. God bless you, brother. Appreciate you. Thank you very much. More coming up as the Doc Washer Show continues on Little Rock's premier talk station, 101.1 The Answer. There'll be more than less today.
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4: 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The Answer. 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
0: .1 The Answer. Doc Washer Show continues. We're talking about something that you want to get into the conversation on. Number to call is 501-401-1011. J.D. Vance, warning one of our closest allies. And people are like, wait, what? J.D. Vance warns Israel, and we get to, well, the cut one is actually the reporter questioning him. J.D. Vance warns Israel, reporter question. Cut one, please.
8: There's a report in Axios that Netanyahu's fuming over this. Israel doesn't feel bound to the MOU as it relates to Lebanon. If, as you mentioned, your frustration with Israel striking in Beirut, hitting apartment buildings, if that continues, could it torpedo the deal? And what would the U.S.'s response be to a broader war in Lebanon?
0: Yeah, J.D. Vance and President Trump are both upset that when Hezbollah launched missiles into northern Israel, northern Israel fought back. And apparently they're just accepting the jihad propaganda that Israel is wantonly taking out civilians. It's insane. Well, jihadists would never lie to us, right? Vance warns Israel, cut two, please.
9: I don't want to get into hypotheticals that could torpedo the deal, because I think the president's expectation is that all of our friends, the Israelis, the Arabs in the region, we're going to work together and actually see this deal to completion. Now, I saw the Axios report that Netanyahu is fuming. that's not reflective of the conversations that I've had with him, but maybe he's saying something to somebody else that he's not saying to me.
0: Okay. So J.D. Vance planting the seed in everyone's minds that maybe Netanyahu is being deceptive and lying to him. That's duly noted. Just amazing. I wonder if Trump pays any attention to what Vance says. Vance warns Israel, cut three, please.
9: What I will say, and this does bother me, is that you've seen people within Bibi's cabinet who have come out and attacked the deal and in some ways very personally attacked the president of the United States. And I guess my message to them would be twofold. Number one, Donald J. Trump is the only head of state in the entire world who is sympathetic to the nation of Israel at this moment in time.
0: That's insane. There are plenty of countries that are pro-Israel. There's a big one with over a billion people called India. But, you know, what do I know? What do I know? I'm just a recovering DJ impersonating a talk show host. Knuckle-dragon, bomb-throwing, Neanderthal right-wing. Yeah, that's me. Vance warns Israel, cut four, please.
9: And he happens to be the head of state of the world superpower. If I was in the cabinet of the Israeli government, I might not be attacking the only powerful ally that I have anywhere left in the entire world.
0: Oh, the only powerful ally I have left. Okay. Unbelievable. Maybe you shouldn't be attacking our closest ally, but what do I know? I mean, Ron Howard didn't make a movie about my life. Vance warns, I say things like that. Vance warns Israel, cut five, please.
9: And the second message I would give to some of those cabinet members, Bibi, to his credit, has not gone down this path, but to some of these cabinet members in Israel who are attacking the President of the United States, the other thing that I would say is that over the last 3 months, 2/3 of the defensive weapons that have protected your homeland have been built by American hands and paid for by American tax dollars. The problem for Israel is not Donald J. Trump. And anybody in Israel who thinks their biggest problem is the President of the United States needs to wake up and smell the reality of the situation that country is in. Thank you all.
0: That means that's the last answer, and I don't want any follow-ups. He's throwing down the gauntlet at our closest ally. Here is Netanyahu and his response.
6: 80 years ago, in the Holocaust, the Jewish people were totally defenseless against those who sought our destruction. No nation came to our aid. Today, we again confront enemies bent on our destruction. I say to the leaders of the world, no amount of pressure, no decision by any international forum will stop Israel from defending itself. As the Prime Minister of Israel, the one and only Jewish state, I pledge here today from Jerusalem on this Holocaust Remembrance Day, if Israel is forced to stand alone, Israel will stand alone.
0: There you go. You know, he said a couple of months ago, he said, you know what, maybe we should just stop taking all foreign aid so the U.S. wouldn't be able to say, hey, you can do this, but you can't do that, and we're trying to defend our country from people who are trying to take all of us out, which is what Iran's lead guy that signed the MOU said. We got to take him out. J.D. Vance says, oh, no, they've changed. Right. Doc Washer Show continues, 101.1, The Answer.
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14: News this hour from Town Hall. I'm Keith Peters in Washington. President Trump has signed a deal to end the war with Iran.
15: President Trump says he has signed an agreement on ending the war in Iran.
16: It's signed. Yeah. It's signed.
15: Video posted by White House Deputy Chief of Staff Dan Scavino shows the president, attended by Secretary of State Marco Rubio, signing the Memorandum of Understanding just before a glitzy dinner at Versailles with French President Emmanuel Macron.
16: Yes. Bravo.
15: U.S. officials briefing reporters said the plan includes toll-free passage through the Strait of Hormuz for 60 days, a new minimum standard for diluting Iran's highly enriched uranium, and provisions to ensure the territorial integrity of Lebanon. I'm Jennifer King.
14: Iran will also invite International Atomic Energy Agency officials to inspect their nuclear sites, according to the deal. Defense Secretary Pete Hegseth has lashed out at NATO allies and announced a review of U.S. forces in Europe.
17: Defense Secretary Pete Hegseth has criticized NATO allies for not taking more responsibility for their own security. The Pentagon chief announced a six-month Pentagon review of American forces in Europe to ensure NATO moves towards Europe leading its own defense. Speaking in Brussels on Thursday, Hegseth called it shameful that European allies denied U.S. forces access to bases for attacks on Iran. He emphasized the need for a new upgraded NATO, which he called NATO 3.0.
18: NATO 3.0 is post-Cold War recognition that it needs to go back to a real hardline military alliance.
17: I'm Karen Shamas.
14: Good day on Wall Street. The arrow's all up. The Dow advancing by 72 points. The NASDAQ rose 496. The S&P up by 80. More at townhall.com.
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21: 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Two people found dead in a car in Siloam Springs on Old Highway 68 and U.S. Highway 412. The investigation is ongoing. State lawmakers approved merit pay raises for 92 Arkansas executive branch employees, including the chief medical examiner and education secretary. In Sebastian County, convicted murderer John Cole suing the sheriff's office, claiming he was beaten in the jail after stabbing two corrections officers in 2025. Rogers Public Schools announced free breakfast and lunch to kids this summer in the area. And Arkansas Attorney General Tim Griffin announced the conviction of a picket man for Medicaid fraud. 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
1: The United States and Australia will meet on the pitch Friday afternoon at Lumen Field in Seattle, second match of group play at the World Cup. Both teams with 3 points after winning their opening match, and the winner will have the inside track on winning the group and being one of two teams from Group D to advance to the round of 32. American star Christian Pulisic should be available despite suffering a calf injury in their opening win against Paraguay. The U.S. Open, off and running at Shinnecock Hills in Long Island, New York, with round one today, was delayed 2 hours in the morning due to fog. It's the third major of the season. Shinnecock, one of the toughest U.S. Open venues, wind being a major factor, along with the normal fast greens and the long rough. World number one Scottie Scheffler needs a U.S. Open championship to complete the career Grand Slam. 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
0: 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If you're interested in what we're talking about, enough that you want to talk to us about it on the radio, the number to call is 501-401-1011. Now, from time to time, I'll share with you what this guy I follow named Eamon Dean, who was author of the book Nine Lives, My Time as MI6 Spy Inside Al-Qaeda, says to try to explain to us the mindset of the people in charge of Iran and how they believe, regardless of how much damage we did to them, the fact that we negotiate with them means that Allah is behind them. That guy. Here's what he's saying today. What I find truly astonishing is that Hezbollah has American blood on its hands on a scale ISIS never came close to matching. The Beirut embassy bombing, the Marine barracks bombing, Khobar Towers, the hostage-taking campaign, the training and arming of Iraqi militias that killed American troops, decades of terrorist attacks stretching from Latin America to Africa and beyond. Hezbollah is an organization designated as terrorist by dozens of countries and linked to the deaths of hundreds of Americans. Yet somehow, in 2026, we have reached the point where Hezbollah is effectively being treated as a protected legitimate entity under the most strategically absurd memorandum of understanding imaginable. An attack on Hezbollah is now framed as an attack on Iran, thus incurring the wrath of the Trump administration. Think about that for a second. How does a U.S. president end up granting political legitimacy and strategic cover to a group responsible for killing so many American servicemen and civilians? The message sent to every terrorist organization on earth could not be clearer. Kill enough people, survive long enough, and eventually you'll get a seat at the table and a security guarantee. We used to say terrorism doesn't pay. Apparently it pays very well. Y'all, I don't do this show to make you happy. I'm not happy either. It is my job to speak the truth in love. And sometimes that's going to upset you. And the only thing I can fall back on is Galatians 4:16. Have I then become your enemy by telling you the truth? What am I supposed to do? I mean, look, I'm as interested as any sports fan on whether Fernando Mendoza is going to start game one for the Raiders or whether Kirk Cousins is going to be his mentor for the first half of season or whatever. But I don't do a sports talk show. I do this kind of talk show. And the concern that I have is that Iran is going to rebuild their military and we're going to suffer the consequences because the Vice President of the United States of America, J.D. Hillbilly Elegy Vance, is lying to you saying that the hardliners are saying, hey, you know what, I think we've been doing it all wrong for 47 years and we need to start playing nice. As if they don't actually believe the Quran. As if they don't actually believe the Shiite version of Islam. And maybe J.D. Vance is this ignorant, that he doesn't know that part of what they're doing is lying to us, which they're encouraged to do in the Quran and the other Islamic so-called holy books to get over on us. I'm flabbergasted. The Babylon Bee is the premier satire site on social media. They supplanted The Onion many, many years ago. And they used 11 words to put forth the case. World breathes sigh of relief as terrorists promise to be good. JD bought it. Or at least he wants you to buy it. So, Alyssa El Hakam, journalist, political writer, former regional advisor for Arabic media in the U.S. State Department, says regardless of who the next U.S. president will be, the damage is irreversible for at least the next few decades in the Gulf and the Middle East region. Trump's so-called coup has left the region caught between the jaws of Iran and Trump's two extremist Islamic regimes with no security or survival guaranteed for minorities nor for moderate states or movements across the region. Indeed, as the left-wing populist demagogue French President Macron said while applauding, bravo. Like I said, before the top of the hour news break, I don't always agree with Tom Cotton on everything, but why is he the only one of the six people we send to Washington who's saying anything about the memorandum of understanding released yesterday by the White House between us and Iran. And he's expressing some serious concerns, and I agree with him wholeheartedly. What about our other senator, John Bozeman? No, he's busy meeting with the farmers, and it's great. You know, we're an agricultural state, and that's wonderful. Not a peep about this. French Hill, Bruce Westerman, Rick Crawford, Steve Womack, the four guys who send the U.S. House, nothing. Nothing. Let me go back to what Eamon Dean is saying over there on X. In the wake of the recently published memorandum of misunderstanding between the White House and the Iranian regime, Eamon and Thomas, his guest on his podcast, explore what the MOU means and reflect on everything they got wrong about the Iran war. They discuss how the MOU is a strategic lifeline for the Islamic Republic, and buddy, it is. How it legitimizes Iran's proxy network from Hezbollah to the Houthis. Yeah, there's nothing. There's nothing in that memorandum of understanding saying, hey, you got to stop financing your proxies, which kill us and our allies. Nothing. How billions in frozen Iranian funds have already been released through Qatar with American approval. Again, the President of the United States sitting there making an announcement yesterday with the Emir of Qatar that they're going to invest $17 trillion in the USA. So, yeah, okay, fine. You want to give Iran a few billion? Whatever. How the proposed $300 billion reconstruction fund for Iran has corruption written all over it. How it enshrines the principle that Iran can charge for access to the Strait of Hormuz. Whether Netanyahu lured Trump into a war he didn't fully understand. The collapse of the Abraham Accords vision for the new Middle East. If conflicted itself has misread Trump populism and the future of American power. See, I was told that we had Iran over a barrel. But then Trump yesterday said, look, we had to take this deal or the Strait of Hormuz would never

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1: What's up, Doc? Can we rock? What's up, Doc? Can we rock? What's up, Doc? Can we rock?
2: If things don't change, can you imagine America in 20 years? Scary thought, isn't it? The good news is we have the power to take our nation back. 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
2: 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One way is to keep listening to us. 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

0: 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You want to get into the conversation, talk to us on the air. Number to call is 501-401-1011. All right, let's get some more audio clips in here. So I'm getting confused. There are two Deuces on Fox. Which one's the dad? Which one's the White House correspondent? Steve is one and Peter's the other, and I get confused. Peter's the White House correspondent. Thank you very much to producer Val. Appreciate that. All right, Peter Ducey asks Trump about unfreezing Iran assets. Cut one, please.
1: Can you explain, though, what the difference is between giving Iran U.S. dollars and unfreezing U.S. dollars for
2: Iran? Well, the unfreezing is an easy one to answer. We have taken a lot of their money. And we have their money. We have taken their money. It's not our money. It's their money. And we froze it. At a certain point in time, I guess we're going to have to give it back. You know, if we didn't give it back, nobody would ever invest in the dollar again.
0: Oh, okay. So, again, you're telling us you had no choice but to sign this agreement. Well, okay. All right. I'll tell you, I got a better idea when to give it back. I got a better idea when to...

0: and freeze the Iranian assets? How about after regime change? How about stop lying that these guys are different than the guys who are above them on the organizational chart that we already took out? How about that? Call me crazy. I've been called worse. Okay, Ducey asks Trump about unfreezing Iran assets. Cut two, please.
1: If you took their money, because I thought about it, you know, I'm not the most perfect person. I said to Scott, why do we keep their money? What the hell are we giving it back to them? But, you know, people from lots of nations, some nations we don't agree with, they have their money. The dollar's become very strong under me.
0: See, call me crazy, but I thought that when he invoked the name of the Secretary of Treasury, Scott Bessent, hey, Scott, why are we keeping their money? I thought then he was going to say what Scott Bessent's response would be instead of turning into Donald Kamala Trump and going off into word salad, which didn't make any sense. What's up with that? No, you got a problem? I'm upset with him? Well, let me tell you something. Back when George W. Bush was still president, years before Donald Trump made it fashionable to criticize the last Republican president, you couldn't criticize an incumbent Republican president from January 01 to January 09, but W was in. Well, so the Bush White House in the second term floated some kind of eco-friendly, tree-hugging trial balloon out there just to see what people thought. And Rush started calling him George Al Gore Bush. So you can miss me with saying, oh, how dare you criticize the president? He's asking for it. He is definitely asking for it. So, okay, next clip we want to play is Trump asked about Iran's nuclear program. If we got that clip, Trump asked about Iran's nuclear program. We don't have it. Hello? We don't have it? No, we'll hang up the phone and I need to play the clip. Trump asked about Iran's nuclear program. Should I just go on to something else? Because I need to play audio clips on the radio.
2: Iran's position has always been that their nuclear program was for civilian purposes. If they come back after the signing of this and say they want to continue to have a civilian nuclear program, yeah, is that acceptable to you?
1: Well, I've said to them always, I say, look, you have probably the third largest oil reserves in the world. What the hell do you need nuclear for? You need nuclear for some electricity. So I've always felt that way. So we've been pretty tough in that. You know, it is a little hard though when you say that somebody wants it, other people have it, other adjoining states have it, and you're not letting them have it for purposes of electricity and things like that. It's always a little tough. You have to use a little common sense.
0: So he used to say that Iran doesn't need a nuclear program because they got so much oil and they don't need it for peaceful purposes. And now it's like, well, what are you saying now? I don't understand. Maybe this will put it into context. Trump says Hamas has behaved pretty well. Let's play that one.
1: It's my hope that the peace agreement will be the beginning of a much larger deal all across the Middle East. We're very close. Look at the job we've done in Gaza. Look at Hamas. Hamas has been very silent. You haven't read anything about Hamas, and we're trying to get them unarmed. You know, they grew up with a machine gun in their hand. I think they actually, when they were born, they came out with a machine gun in their hand, so it's not the easiest thing. But they've actually, you know, behaved pretty well, considering this was not the lifestyle that they were taught to have.
0: Interesting. So as soon as there was a ceasefire between Israel and Hamas, as soon as Israel got the hostages back, Hamas just started murdering their own people in the streets publicly, but the President of the United States says they behaved pretty well. I don't think they behaved too well October 7th, 2023, but hey, what do I know? Just a recovering DJ and impersonating a talk show host. All right, let's grab a phone call. Moses in Little Rock. Moses, we got 2 minutes. Welcome to the Doc Washburn Show. What's up?
3: How you doing, Mr. Washburn? I love what you're talking about now.
0: Thank you.
3: And just keep doing it. I don't want to spoil nothing or mess you up. Just keep doing what you're doing. Thank you, sir.
0: Well, God bless you, brother. I appreciate your call. Thank you very much. Appreciate that.
3: God bless you. Keep doing what you're doing.
0: Thank you so much. Appreciate it. Okay. Wow. See, a lot of times I get people upset with me, but it's kind of nice when somebody says, hey, maybe you're not such a bad guy after all. Appreciate that. Well, right. Exactly. Okay. So, have we played? I don't think we played Vance on Iran deal yet. Can we do Vance on Iran deal cut one?
4: You know, I've seen skeptics of the deal. People say the Iranians will never change their behavior. Well, maybe that's true. And if so, they don't get any of the benefits of the bargain.
0: Yeah, they do. They already did. You're lying. I read the memorandum of understanding the White House released yesterday. All kinds of sanction relief. They're already selling oil. So you're just lying. Vance on Iran deal, cut two, please.
4: But isn't it worth trying? Isn't it worth seeing whether this incredibly weakened position that the president of the United States has put the Iranians under, whether that motivates them to change their behavior, not just vis-a-vis the West, but vis-a-vis the Middle East?
0: No, it's not worth trying. We should have killed the rest of them. Vance on Iran deal, cut three, please.
4: And one of the interesting things about this is the technical details of this we can, of course, get into. There are going to be any number of opinions about the negotiation, about where it's ultimately going to go. But I tend to think that you should trust the people who know the Iranians the best and who have the most to lose.
0: Okay, those would be the people who got out of Iran and who are grief-stricken that they and their family still in Iran are being betrayed. The Gulf states cannot speak openly about how upset they are about this. And J.D. Vance either knows that or is too stupid and ignorant to understand it. Either way, you get the same effect. The Doc Washburn Show continues. Little Rock's premier talk station, 101.1 The Answer.

0: With us are news. I'm Keith Peters in Washington. The Supreme Court has ruled against a broad federal ban on gun ownership by marijuana users. The decision Thursday is the latest in a line of firearms cases from a court that has expanded gun rights. The justices decided unanimously in favor of a Texas man who argued that a law barring guns from anyone who regularly uses illegal drugs violates the Second Amendment. The U.S. lifted its blockade of Iran, and oil tankers began freely moving through the Strait of Hormuz after months of being unable to use the critical channel. It happened Thursday as the tentative agreement to end the war took effect. Meanwhile, Vice President Vance announced he may postpone a trip to Switzerland that had been planned for Friday and included a ceremonial signing of the deal. More details at SRNNews.com.
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8: 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If we're talking about something that is of interest to you, the number to call is 501-401-1011. I think we have, like, two cuts or one cut left on Vance on the Iran deal. Just one. And then after that, we'll get to his answering questions about they need billions to rebuild. Okay, Vance on Iran deal. Cut four, please.
9: What are the Gulf Arab states saying about this deal? What are they saying about this deal compared to the JCPOA in 2015? This is the Obama nuclear deal. Well, back then, they hated that deal. They felt like it empowered the Iranians to be bad actors across the region. And of course, that's exactly what happened. They were right about that. What are they saying about the president's peace deal? They're saying this is an amazingly transformative thing for the region, because either way, we and the broader region win. Iran is weakened, their nuclear program destroyed, their economy in desperate straits. And if they change their behavior, big things are going to happen for Iran and for the world. If they don't, no skin off our backs. Either way, we win. And that's the way the president has set up this deal and this negotiation.
8: I got a feeling that there might be some skin off our backs. And I will give you the evidence for that concern, which I share with Senator Tom Cotton. Our last clip for today, and then we got to get some local stuff. Vance says Iran would need billions to rebuild.
6: Saying that you're hoping this deal would prevent Iran in the future from getting a nuclear weapon. But from what's been put out there of the MOU, I'm curious, how does the MOU reflect that in the future Iran will not in fact get a nuclear weapon? What's stopping them from down the road, to your point, rebuilding and restarting from where we were pre the war?
9: Well, number one, they would have to get a lot of money in order to rebuild the nuclear program. You're talking about billions and billions of nuclear infrastructure that the United States destroyed. In order for them to rebuild that program, they would have to get a lot of money. And we have them in an economic chokehold right now that we're not going to release until they fundamentally change their behavior.
8: He keeps lying. 14-point memorandum of understanding. The White House released yesterday, sanctions relief immediately, and they're selling oil right now. And this is the same J.D. Vance who sounded upbeat about the idea that the Gulf states were going to put together a $300 billion aid package for Iran to reconstruct. Reconstruct what? I thought most of our targets were military. J.D. Vance thinks you're really stupid. And he's really good friends with Tucker Carlson, who's now out there saying that Iran's not a terrorist state after all. They are a legitimate sovereign nation, and it's proved by the memorandum of understanding that we signed with them. Come on, man. Give me a break. And I keep on hearing that Tucker was the guy in Trump's ear saying, you ought to get that senator from Ohio, J.D. Vance, to be your running mate. I don't know, Holmes. Very concerned. And again, of the six people we send to Washington, French Hill, Bruce Westerman, Rick Crawford, Steve Womack in the House, John Bozeman and Tom Cotton in the Senate, one of them has expressed concerns, and that was Tom Cotton. And we played what he said earlier on the show, and I would not have changed one word. And this is a guy that I've had some serious disagreements with, but sure is right about this. All right, we got to talk about some local stuff. Now, this is interesting. The Arkansas Democrat Gazette had a story about Sarah Huckabee Sanders, written by Dale Ellis. And it's entitled, Knowing Claims Were Unproven, Sanders Used Arkansas Attorney General's Office to Link Companies to Communist China. Well, what's that about? Governor Sarah Huckabee Sanders used the Attorney General's Office to assail businesses as run by Communist China, despite her staff knowing those claims were unproven and the companies might be following the law, according to internal texts disclosed in court records. A text said that there was a question to a deputy under State Attorney General Tim Griffin. He was asked to delay public pronouncements in one case until allegations of a Chinese connection could be investigated, but the administration refused. A top staffer for Governor Sanders said the administration would rather have a media hit and have to walk it back later. That's what a deputy attorney general wrote in a text to Tim Griffin and others. Governor Sanders' office posted to her website a day later a referral letter to Tim Griffin from State Agriculture Secretary Wes Ward, tying the company to Communist China. The governor's name appears in the letterhead along with Agricultural Secretary Wes Ward, the claims proved to be false, according to the Demgas here. Attorney General's office was urged by the administration to investigate a separate case asserting a company's ties to China. The AG's office issued subpoenas that killed a land buy in Sharp County. Deputy Attorney General Alexandra Benton boasted in text to Griffin that the title firm in that deal, quote, got scared off by the subpoenas, unquote. Well, on the other hand, if they weren't tied to Communist China, would subpoenas have concerned them? I mean, I'm just asking questions. In November 2024, Jones Eagle, which is owned by Quimin Jimmy Chen, their prospective purchaser in Sharp County, sued Ward, AG Tim Griffin, and the state in federal court. Alex Jones, no, not that one, an attorney for the company, said our client just wants to do business like anybody else. An Arkansas Democrat Gazette review of thousands of pages of records in that case uncovered texts depicting an administration fixated on communist China and heedless of the merits of claims against those swept up in the narrative. Well, that'd be different than the last governor, right? Asa used to go to communist China two or three times a year, talk about how wonderful it was and wanted them to invest in Arkansas. You remember? In a July 24th, 2024 post on X, Governor Sanders said, China is America's greatest threat. She was referring to 4811 S0 Street's plans to open a site near the Ebbing Air National Guard Base in Fort Smith. She said, I won't let them buy up land close to our military installations and spy on our nation's defense assets. Well, that sounds like a good idea. This Zero Street company is a Walmart supplier. It's owned by a naturalized U.S. citizen and native of Taiwan, a longtime trade partner with the U.S. Oh, well, then maybe they're not connected to Communist China. I mean, I'm just... Good grief. You know, we go from being concerned that the last governor loved Communist China to like, wait a minute, are these people really? Anyway, Deputy Attorney General Alexandra Benton texted a day before Governor Sanders' post that she had urged Chafer Stanley, then the governor's director of policy and legislative affairs, to wait for Attorney General Tim Griffin's office to check the company to confirm that it actually was Chinese before they sent the referral over, and they're not willing to do that. He said they would rather have a media hit and have to walk it back later. Attorney General Tim Griffin texted in reply, good grief. Well, I finally agree with Tim Griffin on something. Ryan Owsley, Tim Griffin's chief deputy, wrote, comms, in other words, communications before substance. Oh, wait. Here's the bombshell. Oh, good grief. Are you ready for this? Are you sitting down? Dale Ellis, reporter for the Arkansas Democrat Gazette, says, I hope you're ready for this. Like Sanders, Griffin is a Republican. Really? See, I thought he was with the Whig Party. Well, the Temperance Union. Anyway, Sanders spokesman Sam Dubke refused to directly answer a question from the Democratic Gazette about the remarks that Deputy Attorney General Alexandra Benton attributed to Stanley, who's now governor's deputy chief of staff. Wait. Deputy chief of staff? What happened to Judd Deere? Anyway, Dubke said, thankfully, the company was cleared of all wrongdoing, and the Chinese Communist Party does not hold land near Arkansas military bases. Oh, but where do they hold land in Arkansas? Come on. Tell us. July 23rd, 2024, the governor's office posted to her website the referral letter asking the attorney general to determine whether Zero Street was breaking the law and if so, commence appropriate legal action. The letter said a preliminary investigation into the company revealed a reasonable suspicion of ownership ties to China and the Chinese Communist Party. Ward's office provided no information to support that claim, is what Deputy AG Alexander Benton wrote in a text to AG Tim Griffin. She said, the point being that they don't have one for Ebbing because this was a communication stunt. Texts show Griffin's team scrambling to produce an announcement saying he was still investigating. Deputy AG Benton advised that Ward referred to China as the Republic of China. That's actually Taiwan. Oh! I have gently let the governor's staff know about this mistake, and they have addressed it with Secretary Ward. Secretary of Agriculture didn't know that was the... Great. Taiwan, of course, is a self-governed island known officially as the Republic of China. The People's Republic of China, meanwhile, refers to the global economic and military power ruled by the Chinese Communist Party. Relationship between Taiwan and China long has been contentious. See, I didn't know that either. Thank you, Dale Ellis from the Demgas. Deputy Attorney General Alexander Benton later wrote, it appears, referring to Zero Street, that the investigators at Agriculture may have known it wasn't Chinese before Wes sent the letter to us. Tim Griffin replied, well, to be fair, the letter slash release said Taiwan, Republic of China. 3 weeks after Governor Sanders' ex post, Griffin issued a statement clearing Zero Street of ties to any foreign party-controlled business. The governor's website still shows a headline for the referral, Secretary Wes Ward's letter to Attorney General Griffin on Chinese-owned land. At the time of this writing, the link was blank, lacking a letter or any other explanation to accompany the headline. This is just messed up. I need a hamburger. This is just messed up. And we'll talk about it some more. More coming up. Doc Washer Show continues. Little Rock's premier talk station, 101.1 The Answer.
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8: One on 1.1, The Answer. Doc Washer Show continues. I won't back down. We're talking about something you want to talk about. Number to call is 501-401-1011. The same Dale Ellis that we were referring to earlier with a very interesting article about Sarah Huckabee Sanders allegedly accusing a non-communist Chinese company of being communist Chinese, the same Dale Ellis reported that Demgaz has a story. Judge rules Malinowski wrongful death lawsuit can move forward. So the headline looks great, but there are some details in the article which don't look so great. A wrongful death lawsuit filed by the widow of slain airport director Brian Malinowski can move forward, according to a ruling this week by a federal judge. Okay, so good so far. Malinowski was fatally wounded March 19th, 2024, during an early morning ATF raid on his home by agents seeking to serve a search warrant on his home. He died 2 days later in a Little Rock hospital. See, I thought that the agents were seeking to kill him. They could have served a search warrant peacefully any time they wanted to when the guy was awake, but oh well. May 5th, don't doubt my word. Never forget. Never forget Daryl Issa, a moderate Republican member of Congress from California, looked right in the face of the ATF record, said ATF director, and said, "Well, frankly, it looks like a planned hit to me." On May 15, 2025, Mayor Malinowski, widow of Brian Malinowski, filed a wrongful death lawsuit naming the United States, the Federal Bureau of Alcohol, Tobacco, and Firearms, ATF, as well as 10 federal agents and task force officers who participated in the raid as defendants. The complaint claimed ATF agents failed to exercise reasonable care when they forced entry into the Malinowski home before dawn, I might add, where they were confronted by Malinowski armed with a pistol, resulting in what the complaint described as an entirely predictable, needless, and tragic outcome. Yep, that's what it was. In a 57-page ruling released late Wednesday, U.S. District Judge Lee Radofsky dismissed a false imprisonment claim by Mayor Malinowski. Oh, that's bad, because they did falsely imprison her. Ruling that officers were allowed to keep her at the scene while the investigation moved forward. Oh, I hope he's overruled. Oh, I hope they appeal that. They just murdered her husband, and they take her outside in the freezing cold in her flimsy nightgown and make her sit in the back of a police car for several hours. And she's begging, "Can I please, I just woke up, can I please go next door and use the bathroom at the neighbor's house?" No. And then finally, after 3 or 4 hours, they take her to the closest volunteer fire department and make her walk in front of the firefighters in her flimsy nightgown to use the bathroom, and a female agent has to go into the bathroom with her, and she was charged with nothing. They should all be put in prison for that. What do you mean that wasn't false imprisonment? She wasn't free to go, and she wasn't charged with anything. Judge Radofsky, that's horrible, man. That's horrible. Radofsky also ruled Malinowski may move forward with her claims of wrongful death, assault and battery, negligence, intentional infliction of emotional distress, crime victim manslaughter and negligent homicide, crime victim battery, crime victim aggravated assault, and crime victim criminal mischief. Well, I'm glad he did all that. Thanks for that, Judge. In his order, Rudofsky also released the ATF as a defendant in the lawsuit. Oh, that's horrible. None of those guys would have been there if it weren't for the ATF. How do you release the ATF as a defendant in the lawsuit? Judge, please. That's got to be overturned. According to the ruling, Malinowski's separate claims against the individual agents who participated in the raid were not decided and will be addressed separately as the case moves forward. Buddy, I hope so. Because they all should go to prison for a long, long time, in my humble opinion, and you're entitled to it. That's just outrageous. Catherine Herridge. Breaking, exclusive. New bipartisan push to declassify FBI records mapping 9/11 hijackers, U.S. support network, and alleged Saudi financing. Quote, substantial, highly relevant evidence has still not been produced in court and or released publicly, unquote. The three-page letter from Congressman Jerry Nadler, Congressman Dan Goldman, both of them were Democrats, and Congresswoman Nicole Malliotakis, a Republican, to the archives, confirms the FBI records are being sought through the Public Interest Declassification Board. With the 25th anniversary of 9/11 al-Qaeda terrorist attacks that killed nearly 3,000 Americans approaching, Catherine Herridge says she sat down with retired Lieutenant Colonel Tony Schaefer, who was part of a controversial and classified program called Able Danger. Prior to 9/11, Able Danger data mined phone, travel, and financial records to identify al-Qaeda members. Colonel Schaefer produced new evidence to back up claims that the team identified al-Qaeda cells before the attack, as well as lead hijacker Mohammed Atta. In 06, a Senate report and the DOD internal watchdog, Inspector General, concluded there was no evidence to support the Able Danger claims, but in a 2017 sworn affidavit and a disclosure of urgent concern to the intelligence community, internal watchdog, a DOD Inspector General senior executive said the Senate report was informed by the flawed and incorrect premises of the DOD IG report that was part of a continued pattern of misconduct. This wide-ranging interview examines suppressed pre-9/11 intelligence, the present-day push for declassification of FBI records on Saudi ties, because you know they were, and accountability 25 years later. She says, we reached out to the Saudi embassy in Washington, D.C. Spokesperson confirmed receipt of our questions. We'll update if a response becomes available. We reached out to the Intelligence Community Inspector General about the status of the Able Danger disclosure. Executive Director of the 9/11 Commission, Philip Zelikow, said the commission staff did follow up and looked into what Schaefer had to say. There was no evidence that Atta had ever been in the USA before June 2000. The exhaustive investigation of his whereabouts and contacts by both the FBI and German intelligence turned up no evidence that would corroborate the earlier hypothesis of his links to a Brooklyn-based cell. This then turned into the issue of how to explain the confusion. Well, what about the links to the mosque in San Diego? Maybe that'll come out. The great Dave Elzick and Val Emmons, 7:06 tomorrow morning. I'll see you 4:06 tomorrow afternoon, God willing, on Little Rock's premier talk station, Doc Washer Show, 101.1 The Answer.
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0: News this hour from Town Hall. I'm Keith Peters in Washington. The end of the war in Iran is bringing good news for American drivers. Across the nation, U.S. gas prices are lower after the president signed the deal with Iran. Correspondent Laura Winters reports.
17: Gas prices for regular unleaded falling below $4 a gallon in many states across the country. The drop comes after President Trump signed the agreement with Iran. In California, gas prices are averaging around $5.64 a gallon. But in South Carolina, regular unleaded is around $2 cheaper at $3.58 per gallon. Laura Winters reporting.
0: Some uncertainty lingers around the deal between the U.S. and Iran. Vice President J.D. Vance issued a notable warning to Israeli officials who criticized President Trump over the deal he reached with Iran.
18: That memorandum of understanding between the U.S. and Iran really calls for an end to the hostilities in Lebanon. However, when the vice president got asked this question, particularly about the internal frustrations that the Israeli prime minister had been voicing in private, he gave a pretty stark warning. It really caught my attention and caught the attention of others in the room. He pointed out that President Trump remains the only head of state in the world that is sympathetic to Israel right now, and basically saying to Israel, the U.S. is your only friend in the world at this moment.
0: Correspondent Sung Ming Kim reporting. The New York Knicks celebrated their first NBA championship in 53 years with a ticker tape parade through Manhattan's Canyon of Heroes, drawing thousands of fans. It was also a good day on Wall Street as the Dow was up by 72 points. The Nasdaq rose by 496, with the S&P 500 advancing 80. More at townhall.com.
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20: 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State lawmakers approved merit pay raises for 92 Arkansas executive branch employees, including the chief medical examiner and the education secretary. The raises will push the salaries above the maximum pay grade levels. E-bike vouchers worth up to $1,200 are set to be offered in 14 counties across Arkansas and Oklahoma. The program aims to encourage the use of e-bikes in the region. Rogers Public Schools offering free breakfast and lunch to kids in the summer. And Sebastian County, convicted murderer John Cole suing the sheriff's office. He claims he was beaten after stabbing two corrections officers in 2025. Tammy Chase Insurance, your local insurance expert, taking the time to understand your needs with no confusion and no pressure. 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
2: Matthew Liberatore will get the start for the Cardinals tonight as they're in Kansas City to begin a three-game series with the Royals. The Cardinals fell Wednesday to San Diego 6-1. They still took 2 of 3 in that series. Royals countering tonight with Noah Cameron. NASCAR will be racing in San Diego on Sunday, the Anduril 250. This will run on a street circuit through the Naval Base Coronado as part of the U.S. Navy's 250th anniversary. The circuit features 16 turns. It runs 3.4 miles, and they'll go 75 laps. The third road course event on the calendar. Denny Hamlin has won the last three races. He's coming off a victory at Pocono. The U.S. Open Golf Tournament is underway. Round one at Shinnecock Hills on Long Island in New York got off to a delayed start due to fog. It's the third major of the season. J.J. Spahn is the defending champion. 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
32: 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I already did my show. I did that earlier this morning. Got a Friday show ready to go tomorrow. I can't think of anything that would be the meat in a radio sandwich better than coming in here and hanging out with the Larry Elder audience. The great Jennifer Horn will be here with you tomorrow. Larry's back on Monday. 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Follow me on Twitter at Mark Davis, M-A-R-K Davis. And if you're familiar with me and the rest of the Salem landscape and my buddy Mike Gallagher, he spends some time with me on the radio every day on my local show. And then he replays that. We put cameras on that and he presents it on his program, which of course is also on the Salem News Channel each morning. And we call it M&M, Mike and Mark. And I know, cute, right? And somebody said at some point, hey, how about more of that in podcast form? And we realized that we were two of maybe 700 people in America who do not have a podcast. So we fixed that. So go to YouTube and do M&M, not the ampersand, because we get sued by the candy company. M-A-N-D-M, M&M Extra, and like and subscribe there on YouTube. Or it just drops. Today's episode's probably dropped on Apple and Spotify and wherever fine podcasts are found. So M&M Extra, 30, 40 minutes every day. It's huge fun. At least we're having huge fun. I hope you are too. Bet you are. M&M Extra, me and Brother Gallagher. Just a little something we're doing every day for your listening and dancing pleasure. All right, for your topical pleasure today, we're taking a look at a lot of things. If you're just joining us, we've got the Iran memo of understanding under the microscope. We're taking a look at various things going on in the news. We're examining things. In fact, hang on a second. I got a little bit of breaking news on what is this. This is some Luigi Mangione news. The guy who killed Brian Thompson. He is apparently going to, let me give you the latest on this. You don't see this happen often, because usually when somebody knows they're about to get fried, they know they're about to get convicted, locked up forever, get the needle, whatever, all of a sudden, oh, I'm crazy, I was crazy. The insanity defense, the psychiatric angle to the defense. Luigi Mangione has bailed on his psychiatric defense. What's that about? I mean, that might have been about the one thing he had going for him. He shot a guy dead in the street. What's he going to go with now? I was really upset about the healthcare landscape of America, so I was justified. I don't know. He has abruptly withdrawn the psychiatric defense that would threaten to become a central battleground in his upcoming murder trial. That would have reduced the murder verdict for this animal to first-degree manslaughter. So, I don't know. Somebody talk to his attorneys, and we'll see if we can figure out what's going on there. Let's figure out what's going on the phone, shall we? 888-971-SAGE, 888-971-7243. In talking about various things going on in the news, we talked about we had a couple of calls about the UFC fight at the White House. One of them was a little weird that it was a terrible thing to do that because UFC, quote-unquote, promotes violence. Great. The real story coming out of that is the terror plot. We are learning more about the illegal alien, shocker, who was one of the ringleaders behind what could have been, just one of the more horrific days in American history. The notion of killer drones swarming over this event, either killing people right there if they were able to penetrate any kind of White House perimeter. I'd love to think they couldn't, but that's probably mistaken. And then as people scattered, they would have, if this plan had worked as hatched, people would have wandered out into the streets of Washington right into the crosshairs of waiting snipers. So the people doing this were largely inept, so that's good news. The FBI, Secret Service, are really good at their jobs. That's even better news. And so this all got snuffed out before it even had the remotest chance of success. But wow, what a season we are in of political violence and unhinged people. It is, of course, it has politics at its root, but we are also a psychologically broken society. We are, and I think social media has a lot to blame about this. Bad parenting has a lot to do with this. Our culture has a lot to do with this. We are so many miles beyond what we used to be able to do, and that was to really get mad at people without killing them, to argue with people without resorting to the kind of bitter hatred that we see today. So I wonder if that horse can be put back in the barn. If that toothpaste can be stuffed back in the tube. I don't know. You tell me. 888-971-SAGE. All right, and we've had some, it's a talk show in America in 2026, so we've had some racial observations. Always going to have those. Glad to welcome any conversation of that to the phone lines at 888-971-7243. Let us go to, I want to say San Bernardino County. We're in Upland, California. Kevin, hey, Mark Davis in for Larry. Good Thursday to you. How you doing?
1: Hey, Mark. Thanks for having me. Hey, I just wanted to point out that the gentleman, the caller two or three calls ago was talking. He was struggling to point out racism in America now. I'd like to just take a moment and point some out for you. In Durham, New Hampshire, December 18th, 2023, Trump stood in front of an audience of screaming MAGAs and said black Africans from Africa, yellow Asians from Asia, and brown Hispanics from South America are poisoning the blood of America. He said that. That is racism in its purest form, and he said it from his heart, and he said it to thousands of screaming white MAGA, an entire crowd. That's racism from the highest position of America, in America. And it's just
32: I think you have the quote wrong, or maybe the context wrong. President Trump is very vigilant about people, certainly vigilant about people coming from other countries and doing bad things. And it tends to be behavior based rather than race based. And the obvious proof is everywhere. His administration, his business dealings have been filled with people of color forever. The notion that he holds something against somebody racially is just false on its face, and I think you know that.
1: Can I get something? Can I say something? I'm going to call nonsense on that because he's firing all kind of black people. He's trying to erase black history. He has taken down the.
32: That's also false. That is also completely false.
1: No, that's true. He's erased all of the plaques at the president's house in Philadelphia because of the 13 slaves that lived there. There are volunteers standing there reading what the plaque said. He's trying to erase black history. That's what he's doing, and that's what MAGA's trying to do, and that's why they fight.
32: It's just absolutely false. If there the contravening view is that if there is a let's spend a moment together, all right? Is it possible to tell the story of America's history and not just include various angles of slavery, various angles of racial discord, various angles of sins of racism and the stigma of slavery, and come down on it so hard and drip it from every rafter and infuse it into every narrative to the point that it gets a little heavy-handed? I think it can. Is there a balance to be struck there? I think there is. Maybe it's not a balance you like, understand? But the notion that we're trying to erase black history is just false. It's just false.
1: It's been erased. It's been erased. We don't talk about the 50 cities in Oklahoma.
32: It's been erased. Wow, hold on a minute. What's been erased? What's been erased? I'm sorry.
1: 50 cities in Oklahoma, cities, all black functioning cities with mayors and real estate agents and lawyers and doctors and some with their own hospitals raided and destroyed by white people.
32: I'm well aware.
1: Not even 100 people.
32: What a miracle. How in the world, how can I be aware of that if it's been erased?
1: Because
32: How can you be aware of it? Hi, I got a question. Because I'm more educated. Well, what magical power would enable me to see something that's been erased? Bless your heart, I love you, but it's just false. There will be differences in how much emphasis people want to make on things, and I respect those disagreements, but the notion that it's been erased is just factually false. I appreciate you. I'm glad you called. Let us hop into our first break and come back and see what lies ahead. 888-971-SAGE, 888-971-7243. Iran deal. Various things going on in the country, around the world, in your head. 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
9: We're going to keep on trucking along with the great Eddie Kendricks into more of your calls and more of your thoughts. And when people bring us thoughts, and we're all about trading thoughts back and forth here, 888-971-SAGE, Mark Davis in for Larry Elder. So the gentleman referred to some comments Trump made in New Hampshire in December 2023. They struck me as wrong. They struck me as miscast. So I wanted to come back and give you the actual quote and spend a moment on why he said it. President Trump in New Hampshire, December 2023. In talking about illegal aliens, gave the following quote. They're poisoning the blood of our country. That's what they've done. They poison mental institutions and prisons all over the world, not just in South America, not just the three or four countries that we think about, but all over the world they're coming into our country. From Africa, from Asia, all over the world, they're pouring into our country. I think the gentleman put words in the president's mouth of black Africans and yellow Asians are poisoning our country. There is nothing racial whatsoever about the president's observation. Nothing. A lot of people had said that just about all of our illegal immigration problem is from south of the border. It's from all over the world. This was the president pointing that out, and he's 100% correct. In order to be racism, it's kind of crazy that I need to remind people of this. Do you know what rate?